0: view on dereliction, people should not feel comfortable keeping a property derelict, and that's why we're working on a number of measures to tackle dereliction, because I think it's a blight on our society, and those who own those properties should be forced to do something with them, as I say, or sell them to somebody who needs them.
1: More than 1,000 new homes could be unlocked through planned infrastructure for roads in Wexford town. That's according to the minister, who says substantial funding has been provided for a new link road, which will open up opportunities for housing and other developments. Minister Brown says investment in infrastructure is essential to accelerate delivery, and has praised Wexford County Council for its role in facilitating these new homes.
0: The budget there is upwards of €1 billion currently, and we'll be moving to further announcements in relation to that as well. But it is all about boots on the ground, unlocking housing right across County Wexford. But look, I have to give credit to Wexford County Council. They are facilitating the delivery of significant numbers of housing. You don't see this in every county. I always say if every county was doing what Wexford was doing, we'd ease the housing crisis very quickly.
1: The housing minister couldn't hide away from the biggest scandal facing this country. That is the number of children who are homeless and becoming homeless every day. The latest figures from his department show 5,830 children accessed emergency accommodation in August. Focus Ireland said it best when they pointed out there are now more children without a home in Ireland than stars visible to the naked eye in the night sky. Minister Brown held up his hands and said this is an issue they continue to struggle with, but claims that they're putting processes in place which will help.
0: One child spending one day in emergency accommodation is one too many. We have funding now for our Child and Family Homeless Action Plan, and also for our Family Prevention Homeless Plans as well, to prevent people becoming homeless, as I say, and support children when they're in emergency accommodation to get them out as quickly as possible. We have seen our population in this country increase at an extraordinary rate, consistently now for many, many years. No other country has experienced that rate of population increase. That's not an excuse. It just adds to the complexity, and it adds to my drive to build even more homes.
1: Outside of the minister's brief, one piece of news that was welcomed by all last week was the announcement of €1.6 million to boost Wexford's mental health offering. This funding will deliver three important new services: a €1 million crisis resolution team, a solace cafe, and a specialist mental health nursing team at Wexford General. Minister Brown says the government understands people's frustrations, but they're working to provide the solutions the best they can.
0: While the consultant would be 9 to 5, the Solace Crisis Cafe will be out of our services. We'll also have a crisis resolution team, which would probably operate out of the primary care centre here in Wexford town, and also for a specialist nurse team in Wexford General Hospital to help the emergency team there as well, to be able to identify and support people. So what we're putting in now is, I suppose, that gamut of services that we've been missing for a very long time, and we will continue to work to drive even more services for mental health here in Wexford.
2: And Aidan will be at the main council meeting, which takes place this very afternoon. That report courtesy of the Local Democracy Scheme.
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2: Very shortly we'll be joined in studio by the Managing Director of Ecclesiastical Ireland, David Lane, to announce this year's winner of Volunteer of the Year for Wexford Festival Opera. But right now I'm joined by clinical psychologist and parenting expert Dr. David Coleman, who brings us to a Ready for Anything to our neighbouring county of Carlow on October the 20th. He'll be sharing practical advice on how helping children and teenagers cope with pressure, friendship difficulties and the challenges of growing up, and he joins me now on a very busy schedule. Good morning to you, Dr. David. How are you?
6: Good morning, Alan. How are you doing?
2: Quite an introduction to give to you today. Of course, I'm going to next ask the question, have you plans to come to Wexford as well? Because you have been here before, and many, many times, haven't you?
6: I know, I've been to Waterford as well. Unfortunately, this time round, I'm not making it down there, but I'd absolutely hope to get down to Wexford itself in due course. I was there recently for a holiday. I was down in Kelly's, so that was really pleasant. But I haven't been down there speaking in a while.
2: A good hospitality centre and a very good part of the county as well. So talk to me a little bit about this tour, because it's taking place on Tuesday the 20th of October, that's tomorrow week, at Visual Carlo, starting at 8 p.m. Can you let us know where Visual Carlo is and what's the theme of the actual event itself, please?
6: Yeah, so Visual is in Carlow town, the main town, and so it's the the tour is all about helping children and teenagers to build their emotional resilience. And I think, you know, there's so much that goes on

0: for kids and teenagers now that is very challenging, difficult, disappointing at times, and it's really about how can we equip kids to bounce back when times are tough? How can we equip kids to cope with those disappointments? How can we equip kids to deal better with their anxieties and worries so that they have a little bit of self-confidence? And so the format of every evening, and so I'm in Carlo on the 20th, and I'm actually in Galway the night before, but the format of each evening is that I talk generally for about an hour and 5 or 10 minutes. Yeah. Then I have a small interval, and then we come back after the interval and throw the floor open for some questions and answers. So even for those who aren't, you know, madly excited to hear me talk about building emotional resilience, the Q&A section of the evening. Well, certainly it's always fascinating for me because I just love the breadth of questions that I get asked. But I think for other people as well, it just means that, you know, there are a lot more issues and themes that we can touch on and deal with as well in over the course of the night.
1: We often rush in to fix things with our children, don't we? Could that actually leave them less equipped to deal with life's disappointments themselves? How best to approach and, I suppose, differentiate between a child going through a normal rough patch or one who is genuinely struggling emotionally? Quite a lot in that question for you, David.
0: Yeah, and it is tricky, Alan, because you're 100% correct. We actually do need to allow children to solve some of their own problems. We need to let them experience the disappointments. We need to allow them to, you know, suffer a small bit, you know, if something doesn't work out the way that they wanted it to work out. The dilemma, as you say, is how do you know when to, you know, protect them from that, when it's going to be too much for them? And so sometimes I think if we can use a scale of 0 to 10 as our guide, where 0 out of 10 is your child feeling totally able, relaxed, you know, calm, feeling very confident about a situation, and 10 out of 10 is them feeling entirely overwhelmed, feeling as if the experience is yeah, just devastating for them, that they just can't cope with it. And so if their sense, their perception of the experience is that it's going to put them in the kind of 8, 9 or 10 out of 10, then it's probably best to either protect them from it for the time being or to offer a lot more some support of some kind that we can be available in the background to help them cope with whatever's happening. But the ideal zone really for a child to build resilience is in when the experience is in that kind of 4, 5, 6, 7 zone. So they're probably feeling that it's challenging. They know that it's difficult. They know that, you know, the feelings are, they're big, but they're not so big that they're going to be overwhelming. And so that means that, you know, however the experience pans out, good or bad,
1: yeah,
0: your child is going to be able to reflect on it with you. And that's really your job as a parent, is to help your child make sense of what they've experienced. And that's what then allows them hopefully to pick up on some of the things that actually went well for them, some of the things that they can use to build their confidence for another time, and ultimately build their resilience.
1: As a child progresses, they develop new friendships, and sometimes friendship groups that they're very much part of, they fall apart and children then feel excluded. How much should parents intervene and when should they step back?
0: So again, another tricky, and this is the whole experience, I think, of parenting, is that we get faced with all these dilemmas, and there's never a particularly easy answer or even just one right way to approach something. I think when it comes to exclusion, which is where your child is very deliberately being left out, so maybe there's a new Snapchat group being set up and your child isn't included in it, or you discover that your child hasn't been invited to a particular birthday party, it's impossible for your child to deal with that directly. So there's nothing that they can do to change that exclusion. So if you want change to happen, if you want that to be addressed, it either has to be you as a parent going to perhaps one of the other parents of the kids in the group and saying, look, you know, my daughter wasn't invited, you know, she's really upset, I'm not sure I fully understand how come she wasn't invited, you know, can you throw any light on it, and do you think you could, you know, help me maybe by approaching your daughter and asking her could she include her more, or whatever it might be. So that's a route. Or equally, another adult that could intervene might be a teacher if it's a school situation. So somebody who has more authority than the peer group needs to be stepping in. And so that isn't something that a child can deal with directly. There are other forms of bullying that children can deal with more directly themselves, but exclusion is just one of those really tricky ones where actually you do need an adult or somebody with more authority to step in. Now, occasionally you can get that within a peer group. you can get somebody who's just got a lot of status in a peer group who can decide, no, this person is actually welcome in the group, and they might be able to override a growing consensus that actually we don't want, you know, your daughter or your son in the group.
1: I have two more questions to put to you, then I'll give you the opportunity to remind people where and when you are in Carlo. But helicopter parenting has been mentioned to me. Protecting children from failure, that we could be taking away valuable opportunities for them to learn from it. Should you be there if they fall down and help them get back up again? Helicopter parenting, I'm sure you're very familiar with that terminology.
0: For sure, and the trouble with helicopter parenting is that not only are we just watching over to see if our child falls, often we're watching over to see if there's anything that our child could fall over. And so, in fact, rather than even just picking our child up after an event, we tend to go and sanitize the whole area in advance so that there's no danger of our child facing any kind of risk. And that is a problem, because then our kids never realize that they can cope with difficult things. So it's kind of tricky. I would certainly suggest to parents, you know, don't be in a rush to solve all your child's problems. Don't be in a rush to make sure that, you know, there's nothing that they ever face that's difficult. In fact, ironically, I would say, you know, it's actually important that children do suffer a little bit. Now, I'm not talking about traumatic suffering, but certainly, you know, that the normal ups and downs of life, that they're allowed to experience those, that we just don't try to make everything easy for them, because if everything's easy, then they just never learn to cope with the difficult things.
1: And if you recognize your own anxiety within your own child, how can you avoid unintentionally passing those fears on?
0: Yeah, so I think that's a lot for us as parents about just being tuned into our own feelings. So we have to recognize that we feel anxious about certain situations. And certainly there's lots of evidence that, you know, parents' emotional state will transfer to their children. And so, you know, we can see that sometimes, you know, if we're in the mood, the whole house ends up in a mood. And equally, if we're highly anxious about something, I think our kids pick up that we're highly anxious. So that means we have a job to do then, just to regulate our own feelings. So we have to become aware of them. We have to use some kind of strategies like deep breathing or positive self-talk or something to get ourselves in the zone that we're not expressing or allowing this anxiety to be visible. We can still feel it internally, but we just don't want to show us too much externally, so that our child can kind of have their own feelings that aren't tainted or aren't exacerbated by ours.
1: Thank you so much for talking to us. It's davidcoleman.ie/tour, and it's the visual in Carlo next Tuesday. That's tomorrow week. Anything else you'd like to add, please, David?
0: No, Alan, and thanks for the opportunity, and hopefully people would be keen maybe to make the journey. I know it's not immediately directly available for all your listeners, but if you're keen to come, we'd love to see you in visual in Carlo on next Tuesday the 20th. Thanks a million.
1: Thank you, Dr. David Coleman. Now, coming up in a few moments' time, Wexford Festival Opera, part two of our look at the build-up to the festival this year. The 2026 Volunteer of the Year Award. I'll be joined by the Managing Director of Ecclesiastical Ireland and the volunteer themselves.
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1: Yes, as I said, it's a two-part look at Wexford Festival Opera. I've already gone behind the scenes into the cockpit of the lighting booth to see the major developments there. But right now I'm joined, I call him a good friend at this stage because we've been doing this for the last number of years. I'm joined by the Managing Director of Ecclesiastical Ireland, David Lane. Good morning to you, David, and welcome back.
5: Good morning, Alan. Thank you very much. It's great to be back. It's great to the 75th Festival is here and I'm all ready to go now on Thursday.
1: Just a little bit of background as to who Ecclesiastical Ireland are first, and then why you're connected to Wexford Festival.
5: Sure. So, thanks, Dan. So, Ecclesiastical Ireland are a specialist insurance company. We specialise in a number of different areas, the faith sector, the charity sector, the education sector, and what we call the heritage sector, which includes art and culture. So our connection with the Wexford Opera is, first of all, the customers of ours, so we insure the Opera House. But we also, Ecclesiastical, are part of a group called the Benefact Group. And What that means is that we give all of our distributable profits to good causes. Mm. So one of the things that we're very happy to support is the volunteers down in Westford. So we sponsor the Volunteer of the Year Award. And as you probably know, and as most of your listeners probably know, there's roughly about 400 or so volunteers that support the festival over this two-week period and actually support it over the 12 months of the full year. So for us, in terms of what we do and in terms of what our purpose is, it's try and make the world a better place. Yeah. Volunteers are very central to that. So it's a really good connection for us to work with Wexford.
1: And an organisation like the National Opera House and Wexford Festival Opera rely quite a lot on volunteers. But the warmth of welcome they give you, the work they do behind the scenes, you can't put a price on it, can you?
5: Oh, absolutely. You know, even reading at the weekend an article that Rosetta Cucchetti had written about her first time down in Wexford and coming to Wexford, the real thing that struck her was the welcome of the people who were driving her down. And that's everywhere. You know, and I would find that myself, you know, from the taxi drivers who were bringing us up to the Opera House, to the people in the shops, the people in the restaurants, the pubs, the people, obviously, the volunteers who were front of house. It's just everywhere. So it's a very special part of Wexford Festival. Yeah. And long may it continue.
1: And we've had many of those Volunteers of the Year in studio here with us and on the Key Front down through the years as well. And now, before we have a chat with the Volunteer of the Year, as always, the tradition is that you announce who it is. And they are in studio with me. Is it male or female? We'll find out in just a second, so we'll let you do the honours.
5: Excellent. So I'm delighted to be joined by Laura. So Laura has been a volunteer for, we're not quite sure, but we think somewhere between 35 and 40 years. And sitting here looking at her, I can't believe it. She must have started as a mere child. But we're delighted that Laura has been, by her peers actually, has been nominated and has been recognised now as the Volunteer of the Year.
1: So it's Laura Nolan, and she is in studio here with David. Good morning to you and congratulations to you.
6: Good morning, Alan, and thank you very much.
1: What does it mean to you?
6: It's a fantastic recognition of the work I do, but also of the work of my team and, you know, all my fellow volunteers.
1: You know, this being Wexford, people are going to want to know every bit about you. So where are you from originally, Laura? And talk to us about the journey you've been on at Wexford Festival Opera.
6: Well, I'm originally from Corrige Park in town. And when I was younger, my sister would always, Claire, would be volunteering for the festival.
1: I know Claire,
6: and
1: yeah.
6: Yes, yeah, and she would always be getting dressed up. She's always very glamorous. And it was from there that, you know, would have encouraged me to become a volunteer.
1: Have you a brother, Brendan, by the way?
6: Yes.
1: him and I were in school together.
6: Yes.
1: And we were great friends. Yeah. Small world, isn't it?
6: Isn't it? Isn't yeah. it? Yeah.
1: And Anthony?
6: Yes.
1: Mm-hmm. So you're really embedded in Wexford here, aren't you?
6: Absolutely, yeah.
1: So talk to me then about the first time you decided to follow in Claire's footsteps and become a volunteer.
6: I just remember going to volunteer. Of course, it would have been in the old theatre, and we would have sold the programmes there. I've been in the programmes team since I began in the festival, and I've always enjoyed that because we're among one of the first people to greet the patrons as they come in, and we're very important for signposting for different, if they're looking for anything in the Opera House or any facilities nearby. So I really enjoyed that. And then eventually I became head of department about 10 years ago. Yeah. And again, I really enjoy that in the team.
1: So what's your brief now for this year's festival? And then we'll ask you to compare what you've been doing over 37 years. So what's your role this year?
6: So what we do is we sell programmes at the different events throughout the festival. We would have 55 events to cover. So it's a lot. Yeah. And we would have to be there before each event, either handouts or selling the programmes. Yeah. So it's
1: and you're representing not just the Opera House, you're representing your county, aren't you?
6: Absolutely. It brings fantastic things to the town, even if we don't realise that it's benefiting us all. Yeah. You know,
1: what are your memories of the festival itself? I often think back to going hand in hand with my granddad to see the Guinness clock and then the fireworks, etc. And then we did one act plays and then we did theatre, and the Fringe is as important as the festival. They work hand in hand with each other.
6: I remember the birthday cake on the quay.
1: Yeah,
6: I was trying to remember, when was that, the 21st or 25th? I remember that. And of course, the fireworks night is just a fantastic
1: night. The train now back again is a big thing.
6: Yes. So there'll be great excitement for that.
1: So have you other highlights you'd like to share with us? And that whole spirit of volunteerism, you're constantly looking for new volunteers, aren't
6: yes,
1: you?
6: Yes, we are. Yes, yeah. We're always looking for new people. As I say, we have quite an amount to cover, you know, through all the different departments. So
1: I think, David, if you don't mind me saying so, Laura's been a bit humble there today, because I'd say the work she's done and the other volunteers down through the years has been just immeasurable. You just can't put a measurement on it.
5: Absolutely, and I couldn't agree with you more. Like, if you think it's great that the festival is celebrating the 75th year this year, and one thing that's never changed in that 75 years is the input of the volunteers. And just sitting here listening to Laura talking about, you know, that she runs the programme team. Yeah. That's 55 events. You know, that's a lot of events. It's a lot of people.
1: A lot of programmes.
5: Exactly. Yeah. It's a
1: and
5: lot of programmes.
1: You've got to smile, even if you mightn't be in good humour. You've just got to keep smiling, don't you, Laura?
6: This is it. And, you know, we have a fantastic team. And we can put out a WhatsApp and, you know, if I'm stuck for an event, and I'll just get so many replies back. They're absolutely fabulous.
1: And David, just getting back to the main question again, what makes somebody stand out as an exceptional volunteer?
5: I think I'm glad, Alan, to be honest, that I don't have to vote in terms of who the volunteer of the year is, because I'd find it very hard to choose between them. I think, you know, you and your listeners have just heard Laura talking about 37 years in terms of coming in and non-stop, and even sitting here looking at her with the smile on her face, and kind of your listeners can't see it, but her eyes are lighting up when she's talking about the different years and the different memories and the different things that she's doing and so on. So I think I wouldn't like to have to kind of choose, but I think they all do a great job. And I think Laura is a really good kind of example, a really good, I suppose, person to kind of to represent them this year in the 75th year of the festival, in terms of all the good work that they do.
1: Well, Laura Nolan from Corish Park in Wexford, well done to you. What was it like when you heard your name announced as Volunteer of the Year?
6: I was in shock.
1: Were you?
6: I couldn't believe it. I don't think it's even really sank in yet. But
1: has
6: it's
1: it not?
6: A fantastic honour.
1: Will you enjoy the festival? A very special one for you.
6: Thank
1: and
6: you
1: David,
6: very
1: is there anything
6: much.
1: I should like to add as we thank you once again for your sponsorship with Ecclesiastical Ireland?
5: You know, we're just delighted. We'd like to wish Laura all the best and all the volunteers, and thank them for all the work that they do, and also the people who are the paid employees of the festival. It's a really exciting time this week as the festival kind of kicks off and so on. So so well done, Laura, and well done to all the volunteers for the work that you do. And thanks, Alan, for your time.
1: Not
5: today.
1: At all, a pleasure. Congratulations to you, Laura. A proud moment for you and your family.
6: Thank you.
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1: Well, it was a bumper weekend of sport, and who better to round it off for us now than our man Liam Spratt. And first of all, congratulations to Liam and to the commentary team. Billy was there with him, and Tom was there with him, and anyone else who made it, and Aidan was flying it as well over the weekend. Morning to you, Liam. How are you?
7: Yeah, and good, Alan. And Jerry wasn't there because his son, Jer, who's a secondary school teacher in Wexford CBS, ran the Chicago Marathon.
1: Wow.
7: And ran a time of 2 hours 19 minutes, Alan.
1: He what?
7: He ran a time of 2 hours 19 minutes. He
1: that is
7: 50 seconds.
1: That I often, when I'd be out in the road, I'd see this kind of like the roadrunner go by me, and that'd be him. My goodness, that's some time. 2 hours 19 minutes.
7: Yeah, that's brilliant, Alan. To finish 52nd, and I think there was over 20,000 in the race.
1: Wow, well done to him. That's a really good, that's definitely a follow-up for us to do here as well when he comes back, because I know that young man has been training like the clap. What a proud moment for the Ford family. Anyway, look, on to the hurling. Due to unforeseen circumstances, I had to listen to your good selves yesterday, and well done on the commentary. First off, first match, Billy, I suppose, a bit disappointed that the Shells put it past his own team, but Shells go into the final. Nevena have to come back again and battle next year, and they will. Your thoughts on the first match, Liam?
7: That game, absolutely more cohesive in that game than Nevena.
1: Yeah,
7: as a team, they played more. I suppose Gorey sometimes flatter to deceive Alan. They'd be very disappointed, inconsistent, and that inconsistency continued yesterday. You know, that no doubt they have the talented players, but Shell Mullier's really got into it, well organised, And Richie Power, it's his third year with them, Alan, so he kind of knows what he's doing now, and he has a good group of hurlers there. So it'll be the two black and ambers, I suppose, facing each other in the county final. But Gorey will be disappointed, but Shells were the better team, Alan.
1: Again, a very interesting pairing now for the final. But the other match, which I listened to, I got to hear the second half of the first match, got to hear the full match commentary there, Liam, and it was nip and tuck. And even though it was very close, Tom Dempsey was really enthralled by this particular match. What was your view of it, Liam?
7: Well, Alan, there was too many stop starts in it. I mean, the whistle never stopped blowing for the afternoon. I'm not criticising the referee. It was a tight game, but there was no real, you know, those two teams respect each other. And it was kind of the stop-start nature of the game spoiled it for me anyway. And Jack O'Connor did have a chance of scoring the winning free from under the stand. Normally he would put it over. Ben Stafford had gone off the free taker, who was very good. And it was a very tight game. And speaking to both managers after the game, they were just... And they were frustrated, Alan, because the game wasn't let flow, you know, unfortunately. And as a spectacle for me, it didn't produce. Whilst it was interesting, St. Martin's would probably feel that they still could have won it, you know. It was very tight. Brad Newer, of the experience of being in a final and beaten last year, are a very grounded team now under Declan Root. And, you know, they just about got home after extra time. Jack Redmond was superb in... the second period, in extra time, when he scored 7 points. So that was the difference, really, at the end. But it was very close, Alan. It could have gone either way. Now, I suppose the only consolation for St. Martin's, as I was saying to Donnie Hayes, is they have a senior football final to contend with next week. And once they get their heads around that after the disappointment of yesterday, you know, they'll realise they've something to play for this year.
1: Talk about the rise of Rathnure. I heard in the commentary only a few short years ago they were in intermediate final. Now they have not one but two of their teams in county finals, in senior and in junior. What a remarkable turnaround, Liam.
7: Yeah, and I think, you know, Alan, that the players must take credit, obviously, because they've a talented group of young players there. Kyle Martin, Stephen Martin, the two brothers. Ian Riley, who's a good friend of yours and mine. John O'Reilly, who the Pantomimes and John Rhodes, his son. Or sorry.
1: Are you there, Liam? Hello? Okay, it looks as if we're in difficulty with Liam there again. I know he's en route to Kerry. You're still, are you back with us, Liam?
7: I am, Alan.
1: Yeah,
7: I am, Alan.
1: We lost you there for a second. Anyway, you were talking about the Rileys. Yeah.
7: John, Ian Riley is a son of John O'Reilly's, who we both know. Entertainment's man with Liam Sharkey. And they're a very young team, Alan. And that really stood to them. And the wise old head in the background with Declan Root has definitely got them together. And Michael O'Leary on the bench, Dermot Flynn, Brendan O'Leary. So the players have been there and done that. They're a well-organised team. And, you know, Declan Root admitted to me after, look, we just got there. We just got there. And that's the reality. But they are there now, Alan. And have a great chance of winning their first title since 2006, Alan.
1: Have we a break now, Liam, or is the football final on this coming Sunday?
7: No, we have the intermediate football final, Alan. We have a unique situation where Tobon, who qualify for the intermediate hurling final, will play in the intermediate football final. That's a remarkable rise for them because they won intermediate A in football last year. Now they find themselves in a county final. That's on Saturday. And then we have the senior football final, Kyle Lanierd and St. Martin's on Sunday, Alan. So another busy weekend. And I have to mention Davistown, Cordnacoody and Askamore. They provided entertainment on Saturday night. The likes was never seen. Now, I was at other entertainment. I was at Gilbert O'Sullivan, the great Gilbert O'Sullivan. But anyone that saw the game on Saturday night, speaking to Alan Ahern, who'll be with the People newspapers, Alan has seen a lot of hurling. Yeah. It was the cracking game that he saw on Saturday night. It was brilliant.
1: Fantastic. Look, Liam, the Camogie final as well. The winners, the losers, the stage in Chadwick's Wexford Park. Your thoughts on that one, please.
7: Yeah, St. Martin's just a bit too strong, Alan. Lynn Barrentown failed to fire up front. There was quite a strong breeze and weren't able to take advantage of that strong breeze in the first half when they had it, Alan. And St. Martin's, they won comfortably in the end, although a late goal from Linda Bulger, who was player of the match, scored 1-7, only put a put a bigger gloss on it. It probably doesn't do Lynn Martin Town credit, but they were by far the better team, Alan, St. Martin's, and deserved to win it.
1: Right, Liam, we got to wrap it there. Anything else you'd like to add as you look back on the sporting weekend, please?
7: No, it was just it's just interesting, Alan, to see that so much sport and the frustration of being a supporter of Wexford FC, who went up to Bray on Friday night and beat Bray, who were in second place in the league, and having only drawn against Longford the week before. So with one game left in the league, Alan, they've just missed out on the playoffs. So they've had a topsy-turvy season. So it will be time to regroup during the next couple of months and prepare for the new season. So that's a disappointing aspect, Alan.
1: Anyway, we'll join and wish Waterford FC, who have made it to the FAI Cup final, that'll be some Waterford versus Derry, that'll be some match. I'd say the Aviva will be packed to the rafters, Liam.
7: I think so, Alan, and credit to Waterford. It just shows you, Alan, we speak about managers every week, and I suppose we could relate to Declan Root, what he's done with Rathnure, turned them around. But we also could talk about Graham Coughlin, who's the manager of Waterford United. He came in playing the same players that were in trouble with relegation, and look what he's done, Alan. So it does prove in all sport, if you have the right man in charge or the right woman in charge, it makes a hell of a difference.
1: And that was our man, Liam Spratt, rounding off a very busy edition of your Morning Mix today. You enjoy a Monday. Hopefully, it's a good one for you. We have Lee on the way from 12 to 3. The Feel Good Drive with Julie from 3 to 6. The King of Country, Tony Keogh, from 6 to 8. And make Southeast Radio part of your day. Our team today on production, we had Lucinda Kelly. On research, we had David Corrish. And on the telephones, we had Catherine Stafford.
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2: It's 6 o'clock. Good morning. I'm Ruth O'Connell. The Public Expenditure Minister is due to brief his Cabinet colleagues on efforts to engage with unions ahead of tomorrow's strike by public sector workers. It's after unions rejected Jack Chambers' invitation to meet at the Workplace Relations Commission today. More than 300,000 workers, including teachers, healthcare workers and civil servants, will take part in a 24-hour work stoppage. In a letter to trade union leaders, the Minister had called for the strike action to be postponed and said he believed an agreement could be reached without delay if both sides were willing to enter an intensive process of engagement. The country's largest pay-as-you-go electricity and gas suppliers announced that it's freezing its electricity and gas prices for the winter. Prepay Power says the move will benefit more than 200,000 customers. It's the second energy provider to do so after Electric Ireland pledged to not raise its prices after increasing them in July. One woman's been killed and at least five people injured after a Russian drone hit a high-rise apartment block in Kyiv. The attack follows Ukraine's Volodymyr Zelensky accusing Moscow of striking a power plant hours after Donald Trump claimed an energy ceasefire was in place. The US president seemed confident when asked whether both sides have actually approved it.
3: Well, they agreed. You know why? Because I said you agree. That's why. And that thing has to get settled. That war is a disaster. Did you see the numbers that just came out this month? 32,000, mostly soldiers, were killed. Young people. That war has to be over with.
2: Kremlin spokesperson Dmitry Peskov says contacts are ongoing. Gardaí are appealing for witnesses to a fatal road crash in Meath yesterday afternoon. A man in his 60s died when the car he was driving was involved in a collision with the truck on the N2 north of Ashburn shortly after 3 o'clock. The truck driver was uninjured. Gardaí are asking anyone who was in the area between 3 and a quarter to 4, particularly those with dashcam footage, to contact them. More than half of students surveyed say they struggle to say no in relationships without feeling pressured or guilty. New research led by TU Dublin suggests controlling behaviour, including constant texting and checking up on partners, can be mistaken for care or affection. The study involving 330 students across 12 third-level institutions found that while most understand what makes a healthy relationship, many struggle to recognise controlling behaviour. The findings are being used to launch a new awareness campaign. Almost half of Irish infrastructure leaders are calling extreme weather and natural disasters one of the biggest threats here. A new Deloitte survey also highlights the growing pressures caused by urbanisation and population growth. Cybersecurity and incident response emerged as the highest priority for critical infrastructure investment and action. The HSE is urging people to recognise the warning signs of potentially life-threatening blood clots. Today is World Thrombosis Day, with this year's campaign focusing on women's health and the risks associated with pregnancy, hormonal changes and ageing. Around 5,000 people in Ireland develop blood clots in their veins or lungs every year. Dr. Dennis O'Keefe leads the HSE's National Clinical Programme for Venous Thromboembolism, explains why they can be so dangerous.
4: This condition can start off as a clot in your leg, a deep vein thrombosis, and that can cause pain and swelling. But it's the fact that it can break off and it can move from your leg up and through the blood flow into your lungs and cause blockage of the artery of your lungs, called a pulmonary embolus. And this potentially can be a life-threatening condition if untreated.
2: Parents are being warned to avoid Halloween horror stories.

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3: It's 7 o'clock. Good morning. I'm Siobhan Murphy. House prices in County Wexford have risen by €30,000 in just 12 months, raising fresh concerns about affordability for younger buyers. The latest My Home report puts the median asking price of a property in the county at €325,000, while a three-bedroom semi-detached home now costs €280,000. Speaking to Southeast Radio, myhome.ie Managing Director Joanne Geary acknowledged the difficulties facing people trying to get onto the property ladder, but says there are some encouraging signs nationally.
4: Well, look, it is very challenging to get on the market, and it has been for a number of years now. You know, when you look at a price, an asking price increase in County Wexford of €30,000 in the round of the year, that absolutely brings that into very stark reality for people. And I sympathise with people trying to get on the market. But overall, what we're seeing in the report is that there is some hope for home buyers in that the rate of annual asking price inflation has started to slow a bit.
3: A local TD says we'll learn the location of the Gorey Primary Care Centre in the next couple of weeks. Wicklow Wexford Deputy Malcolm Burns said it's hoped we could start the construction phase before the end of the year. The HSE agreed on the preferred tender at a meeting on the 25th of September. Deputy Burns said despite the frustrating delay so far, the path forward is a lot clearer now.
5: The successful tender is being informed. There's a two-week kind of cooling off period just if any issues arise. We will expect at the beginning of November, the preferred site will be made public. We need the primary care centre now in Gorey. So once, obviously, that announcement is made in November, we then move as quickly as possible towards construction.
3: The Public Expenditure Minister is due to brief his Cabinet colleagues today on the efforts made to engage with unions ahead of tomorrow's strike by public sector workers. It's after unions rejected Jack Chambers' invitation to meet at the Workplace Relations Commission today. Molly O'Connor reports.
6: More than 300,000 workers, including teachers, healthcare staff and civil servants, will take part in a 24-hour work stoppage. Minister Chambers will tell ministers of the substantial efforts to engage in talks with public sector unions, including officials meeting with ICT on 12 occasions this year, with two meetings taking place since the expiry of the last pay deal in June. Ministers will hear he wrote to unions twice in the past 2 weeks, including on Monday, where it was reiterated all issues raised by unions could be discussed, including prioritising pay. Yesterday, Forces General Secretary Kevin Callanan said unions had rejected the minister's invitation to meet in the Workplace Relations Commission today and said the minister hasn't changed his position since meeting with them in June.
3: Pope Leo is due in hospital in Rome this morning for surgery to remove a nodule on his lung. The 71-year-old will receive medical care to take out a small growth of tissue. It's his first hospitalisation since he became the head of the Catholic Church in 2025. On Sunday, he told worshippers in St. Peter's Square that doctors had discovered the nodule at a very early stage. Almost half of Irish infrastructure leaders are calling extreme weather and natural disasters one of the biggest threats here. A new Deloitte survey also highlights the growing pressures caused by urbanisation and population growth. Cybersecurity and incident response emerged as the highest priority for critical infrastructure investment and action. But Deloitte's Stephen Prendeville said it's not all bad news.
7: On the plus side, almost 60% of the respondents said that sharing between private and public entities over the next 3 years will increase. So you can really see that there's a cultural shift happening on transparency and data sharing between the public and private sector. And then 30% said that they're currently streamlining permitting and compliance with AI and with more planning to do so over the next 3 years.
3: And the Wexford GA Club has secured €10,000 in funding to help reduce its energy bills. Castletown Lee Mellows GA Club is one of just five grassroots sports organisations nationwide to benefit from Huawei's €50,000 solar sports scheme. The funding will go towards its

0: Grenashka is Balloch Sawalta Agus Eifachtahe na Porsti Agus and Tyler Fata Hussens. Marshin, then Kunyla the Hochter, Nola the Hogashore. Tachilla Olisher Fall like HSE.ie/flu on HSE.
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3: A breezy day with sunny spells and scattered showers. The showers will become isolated through the afternoon. Highest temperatures 15 to 16 degrees.

There they are. A bit of Whitesnake to kick us off this morning. Here I go again. Good morning to you. It's Phil Cawley here. Welcome to the Jumbo Breakfast Show. Thanks very much to Siobhan. We've got a great one lined up for you today. Secret Sound as normal coming up at 390 quid today. It's nice when you get near that magical 00 mark. So

That's going to be tomorrow if it doesn't go today. 390 quid at 087-37-37-956. Very sad, actually, to read of the passing of R.J. Mitchell. Who, Phil? R.J. Mitchell. He played Walter White Jr. in Breaking Bad. Cerebral palsy all his life. Diagnosed as a small boy. Didn't stop him. He became a campaigner for the rights of people with disabilities. And, of course, acted in, I think, over like something between 50 and 60 episodes of Breaking Bad. Passed away yesterday. God bless him. We'll remember him this morning on the Jumbo Breakfast Show. Good morning and welcome to Tuesday. It is the 13th. Sometimes

0: morning to you. Welcome to the Jumbo Breakfast Show this morning. It's Freddie Mercury, Living on My Own.
1: Jesus, Phil, I haven't heard this song in years. Watch you.
0: I'm delighted for you. I'm delighted. I've made your day. Whitesnake and a bit of Freddie Mercury to kick us up. Well, it could have been the Sex Pistols, like we did a few weeks ago. Anyway, good morning. Welcome to the show today. So, what's going on world news wise? Well, the world is more interested, and we're more interested in what's going on in Ireland, particularly tomorrow, because tomorrow there's going to be strikes all over the shop, lads. School day off for the kids. For those of you, you know. who are delighted to get your kids out the door every morning, though they'll be with you all day tomorrow. Anyway, the bigger picture is that unions will mean that there's strike, not just for the teachers, but somebody was saying for car testers as well. So some car tests have been cancelled for tomorrow. If you were taking your test, that'll be a bit of an inconvenience to have that cancelled. We're at 087-3737-956. If you want to give us a little bell this morning, please feel free to do so. From the Irish Times this morning, Parnell Square victims described the knife attacker as evil and cowardly. That's just a horrific, horrific story. Also on the front of the Times, George Gibney being wheeled away to jail as survivors sob and hug in court. That monster, the stuff he got away with for years, incredible. And on the Mail this morning, grit your teeth as 300,000 go on strike. Unions reject the last ditch bid to avoid industrial action. Schools will shut while hospital appointments and court hearings have been cancelled. So sorry to kick it off with bad news. I said we get the bad news out of the way first, and then we can do something happy, like that new song from Florence Machine. Florence Road. Florence Road in Bray. They're great. They're super. It's called 7563, and it's next on the Jumbo Breakfast Show.
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Welcome to the Jumbo Breakfast Show today. Florence Road, and that's the new one. It's good, isn't it? Now, that song, because I was looking up the lyrics, and it took me a while to realise it's about people having anxiety growing up and finding themselves. So it's a song with a story, which is great. And sometimes I think when you're young, the unnecessary anxiety that you put yourself through trying to find yourself. Now, as I'm homebound for a couple of weeks, the lads come round the house at lunchtime and we have coffee. And we have these random conversations, the worst of random conversations you could possibly have. I mean, literally, you could be talking about the man on the moon 1 minute and then the quality of your grass the next minute. I don't know if it's an over 50s thing. Maybe it is. But yesterday, when we were having our random conversations, the subject of the Pope came to our kitchen table. Well, my kitchen table. And when we're talking about the Pope, does he get a salary? Now, I like this Pope and we wish him very well in a speedy recovery as he has that little nodule removed from his bod. Recovery is about a week, so I hope to get him back, you know, giving out the love. Anyway, I thought to myself, does he get a salary? And if so, how much? So, I mean, what would you think? Do you want me to leave it with you and you can have a think about it? And don't do a Google on it now, right? Anyway, he doesn't receive a salary as such, as all of his expenses are covered within the Vatican, which seems fair enough. And also, what would he need a salary for? I mean, all of the expenses are covered. If he retires in office, he's allowed to stay in the Vatican and he will receive a pension of around $2,500 a month. So fair play to him. But when you look at what political leaders from around the world earn, and then you look to the Pope and what he has on his plate, literally, it does make you think. But anyway, officially, the Pope does not receive a salary as all expenses are covered by the church. And that's what happens. Oh, you know your money when you put it in the old basket, in the basket. I wonder, is that just a Catholic church thing, the baskets? Or do all churches do that? I'm not too sure. Most embarrassing thing in my life ever, still there, was my dad putting money into the basket in Mass and taking change back out. Yes, Mr. Cawley, I will never, ever, ever forget it or live it down. Good morning.

0: Bless. Somewhere in my heart, Aztec Camera on Southeast Radio. Good morning to you. Welcome to the Jumbo Breakfast Show today. Pete was just on a second. He said, Phil, did you know that the Irish Taoiseach earns about 250 grand a year as the leader of this country? And then I thought, oh, that's a fairly good salary, isn't it? And then I looked at the UK Prime Minister, who earns less than the Irish Prime Minister. I didn't know that. Sterling's about 185,000 sterling, or as we call it in Ireland, old money. And here in Ireland, we have the euro and everywhere else. But anyway, so the 180, it translates to around 205,000 euro. So even at that, he's still on 45 grand less than the Irish Taoiseach. How is that and how is it allowed? I don't know. It's 7:28. The lines are now open for the Secret Sound. If you want to take part, we'd love you to. We're at 087-3737-956. 390 quid up for grabs today. And we've got the news headlines next.
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0: Good morning to you. Welcome to a brand new day today. You're on Southeast Radio. It's Tuesday morning, the 13th of October already, and Siobhan is here with an update on the headlines. Morning, Siobhan.
6: Thanks, Phil. Good morning. House prices in County Wexford have risen by €30,000 in just 12 months, raising fresh concerns about affordability for younger buyers. The latest My Home report puts the median asking price of a property in the county at €325,000. A local TD says we'll learn the location of the Gorey Primary Care Centre in the next couple of weeks. The HSE agreed on the preferred tender at a meeting on the 25th of September. And the Public Expenditure Minister is due to brief his Cabinet colleagues today on the efforts made to engage with unions ahead of tomorrow's strike by public sector workers. It's after the unions rejected Jack Chambers' invitation to meet at the Workplace Relations Commission. And the weather, a breezy day with sunny spells and scattered blustery showers. The showers will become isolated through the afternoon. High temperatures 15 to 16 degrees.
0: Have we stopped using that word squally, by the way?
6: Squally showers. No, I think squally. We still use it, do we? We haven't used it for a while now.
0: Just rhymes with Callie, that's all I was thinking.
6: Squally, Callie.
0: Anyway, yeah, come in. I was having a look at just listening to the news there about mortgages and the like, and it's so difficult for young people who want to start a life and start a family to get a mortgage, and without being too morbid about the whole thing, I mean, am I missing something here? Because when my dad, a simple carpenter, he was a good carpenter, and my mom stayed at home, they were able to afford a house. On this thing called a corporation loan, which was like a long-term loan. I think it was about 40 years or something. But yet they were on the property ladder, and of course the mortgage was minimal by the time they get into their 50s and 60s. Is there anything like that now, or is it just the main banks that people have to depend on to get mortgages?
6: No, I think you can go through the local authority for a mortgage.
0: And it, like, I mean, why don't we hear about this more often? Because it's always, you know, the banks, the banks, the banks. But then if they go to the local authority, I'm sure that to qualify for a mortgage, it's kind of the same, is it? Well, you'd have to earn a certain amount. You'd have to, you know, be at a particular cap and not earn too much either.
6: You'd want to have a deposit anyway. And I suppose you'd have to demonstrate that you can't get the mortgage funding from other lending institutions. And I think it's for first-time buyers only as well.
0: It is, yeah. And those who don't already have a property. I think that's fair enough, you know. But it's just, I was thinking about that because usually when people are in the squeeze, you want as many options as possible. And then I was thinking, there's another option out there anyway. Anyway, yeah. Siobhan, more words of wisdom coming up a little later on the Jumbo Breakfast Show. Have a great morning this morning. This is Phil Cawley. We're at 087-3737-956 if you want to give us a little bell this morning. 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

0: Morning to you. On the Jumbo Breakfast Show this morning, Anastasia, Ralph Bad said, I don't know, she sings like a female version of Ronan Keating a little bit. Good morning, 7:37 is the time if you're just waking up. Thanks for joining us. You're waking up with the sad news if you're a Breaking Bad fan of the passing of R.J. Mitche. Now, it sounds German, doesn't it? Mitche. Anyway, he passed away yesterday. Only 34 years of age, acted in 54 episodes of Breaking Bad. Lovely, lovely guy. They all called him a sweetheart, and it's just a really sad story. He was one of those people that stood up for disability rights. And in particular, he went on the trail of using his platform as a well-known actor to put the big pharma companies, the responsibility for charging exorbitant prices for drugs for people who need them who are disabled. Incredible guy though, and I'm just trying to play a little piece from him actually. Hang on a sec now. I actually have it here, all right? And I've just got to pop it in, there. And that should be able to play for you with a bit of luck. He used his platform anyway to call out the big pharma companies. Here he is at one of those. I'll just press this here now.
1: Life is great, but what's a life if you're not enjoying, if you're suffering from medication, if you're suffering from illnesses and certain things that we have the ability to treat, yet we choose not to for financial gain. I think we have a long way to go on that.
0: One of the things that I loved about RJ was he had this incredible speech and a great, great actor. And one of those things whereby the filmmakers actually used a person with the condition to play a person with the condition, which it can be controversial from time to time because sometimes studios decide not to. But in this case, they made the right choice. Anyway, here's one of those classic RJ lines from Breaking Bad. You might remember this one.
1: Are you seriously kicking me out of my own house? Are you seriously doing that?
2: We're not kicking you out of anywhere, son. We love you. And this is your house as much as it is ours. But your mom and I need some time alone. And you know that. We explained that to you.
1: You haven't explained jack shit. You want me out? Explain to me why.
0: Oh, yeah, that was one of those classic moments from Breaking Bad. Actually, there's a question for you now this morning, another random question. How many times have you watched Breaking Bad, the series, all episodes? I'm at four times. Four times. Better Call Saul, three times. But such is the power of that great TV show. Anyway, R.I.P. R.J. Mitche. Southeast Radio, good morning.

0: Good morning to you, Southeast Radio. It's Phil Cawley here on the Jumbo Breakfast Show. Mary wants to know how I'm getting on with... How am I getting on with Downton Abbey? Because yesterday I said because I was off my feet for a couple of weeks, I was binging a couple of TV shows, and I actually landed on Downton Abbey and found it absolutely fantastic how the other half lived and all that sort of stuff, but really enjoying it. I'm at the end of series two at the moment. That's where I am. So thanks for your inquiry, Mary. And Ger was on. Ger is in a secret location in County Wexford, surrounded by pheasants. He said, Philo, I've never seen as many pheasants in my whole life. It's like they've escaped from a pound and are walking all over the road. Well, I think that's just really the amount of pheasants there are at the moment for the pheasant season, which is only like 2 weeks away. So that could have something to do with it. I mean, where I live now, you wouldn't even need a shotgun, lad. You could put your hand out the side of your car, pick one up, and you wouldn't have to worry about pellets in the breast there when you go to make a nice bit of pheasant at the weekend, because you could kill it humanely. Sorry. This is the wrong thing to be talking about at breakfast time. Anyway, we'll check the travel and traffic next. 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Good morning.
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0: Good morning to you. Welcome to a brand new day today on the traffic and travel scene this morning. There's just one for you, but I do need a bit of help from the Southeast Radio pronunciation department, all right? Let me just fix this little button here. Right, so from the Southeast Radio pronunciation department, how do I say M-O-N-A-C-H-E-E? Is it Monachy? Monachy? Anyway, there's a road closure there between there and Sheelbaggin until tomorrow. That's from Monachy to Sheelbaggin. Now, you can spell it phonetically if you're texting me. You can let me know. And what about that Thursday night on the Quay in Wexford? The opening of the Wexford Opera, Alan Corcoran's Tux, is getting a trip out for the second time in 2 weeks. And that's going to be live here on Southeast Radio Thursday evening. The opening of the Opera Festival. Can't wait.

Good morning to you on the Jumbo Breakfast Show this morning. Somebody wondering if I could play a bit of Cry Before Dawn this morning because they're going to see Cry Before Dawn on Friday. It's always a huge homecoming. The last time I saw Cry Before Dawn actually was in Spiegeltent, and that was probably about 6 years ago maybe. They were having this, they hadn't played in a long time, and they just got back together and then realised how much they're loved. So anyway, sad news is sold out for Friday night. I'll get in for an hour definitely and have a look at them. Big acts appearing over the next couple of weeks will include Mick Flannery, there's Bellix One, Kyla Cobbler, love her social media stuff, she's brilliant, Declan O'Rourke, Keith Barry, Gavin James. Now Gavin James is an incredible performer because, you know, he can do the large stadiums, he can do the intimate venues, and he's such a lovely, lovely person. The great Paul Brady, and we played Florence Road earlier on from Bray, they're going to be in Spiegel. And Deirdre O'Kane, who was on The Late Late last Friday night, I thought she was very good actually, she's going to be there. And my friend Neil Delamere is going to be in the Spiegel. Neil's on Wheels will be there on Saturday, October 31st. Very enjoyable, very, very funny man. Southeast Radio. Good morning.

It's good, isn't it? That's Cat's Eye and Animal on Southeast Radio. Phil, don't tease us about playing Cry Before Dawn and then not play Cry Before Dawn. Of course I was going to play Cry Before Dawn. Of course I was.

0: Beautiful, isn't it? That's a Cry Before Dawn, Gone Forever. Somebody said to me, doesn't that sound very like Silent Running from Mike and the Mechanics ever so slightly? But it was out a little bit before Mike and the Mechanics. So they may have got that kind of vibe from Gone Forever. Hope you enjoyed that. Now, coming up after the news, a sound that we don't hear anymore, but what was this sound? Imagine trying to explain to your kids exactly what that was. What was it? We'll do the 8 o'clock news next. This is Southeast Radio.
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4: It's 8 o'clock. Good morning. I'm Siobhan Murphy. Wexford is still struggling to provide enough homes to meet demand despite encouraging signs of increased housing construction nationally. That's according to myhome.ie Managing Director Joanne Geary, who was speaking to Southeast Radio News following the publication of the latest property price report. Just 695 properties were advertised for sale across County Wexford at the end of September, virtually unchanged over the previous 3 months. Ms Geary says housing supply in the county has been slow to improve, but hopes new developments will ease the pressure on buyers.
5: It has been slow in Wexford, and you can see that in the figures, virtually unchanged in the quarter. That will hopefully start to improve as more new home schemes start to be commenced in the county. But there is no doubt that we're still in a market where we aren't supplying enough homes. It is improving and we still have a way to go. But nonetheless, that rate of asking price inflation has started to slow down a bit. And I think that's where we can take the hope from if I was somebody considering buying in Wexford today.
4: A local TD says we'll learn the location of the Gorey Primary Care Centre in the next couple of weeks. Wicklow Wexford Deputy Malcolm Byrne said it's hoped we could start the construction phase before the end of the year. The HSE agreed on the preferred tender at a meeting on the 25th of September. Deputy Byrne says despite the frustrating delay so far, the path forward's a lot clearer now.
6: The successful tender is being informed. There's a 2-week kind of cooling off period just if any issues arise. We will expect at the beginning of November, the preferred site will be made public. We need the primary care centre now in Gorey. So once, obviously, that announcement is made in November, we then move as quickly as possible towards construction.
4: Emergency services are attending the scene of a fire in Waterford. It's understood a number of people have died in the blaze which broke out at a home in Waterford City. Firefighters, Gardaí and the National Ambulance Service are in attendance. The exact number of fatalities is not yet known. The Public Expenditure Minister's duty brief his Cabinet colleagues today on the efforts made to engage with unions ahead of tomorrow's strike by public sector workers. It's after unions rejected Jack Chambers' invitation to meet at the Workplace Relations Commission today. Molly O'Connor reports.
7: More than 300,000 workers, including teachers, healthcare staff and civil servants, will take part in a 24-hour work stoppage. Minister Chambers will tell ministers of the substantial efforts to engage in talks with public sector unions, including officials meeting with ICT on 12 occasions this year, with 2 meetings taking place since the expiry of the last pay deal in June. Ministers will hear he wrote to unions twice in the past 2 weeks, including on Monday, where it was reiterated all issues raised by unions could be discussed, including prioritising pay. Yesterday, Forces General Secretary Kevin Callanan said unions had rejected the minister's invitation to meet in the Workplace Relations Commission today and said the minister hasn't changed his position since meeting with them in June.
4: A HSE expert group is meeting today to discuss whether to publicly fund Mounjaro. The drug can aid with weight loss and help lower blood sugar levels. If the HSE approves funding, it means eligible patients could receive the drug free of charge or at a reduced cost. Dr. Michael Crotty, the clinical lead of obesity at the Irish College of GPs, says funding it could actually save the state money.
8: We're already treating the complications, whether it

0: Borwell Coastal Club reduce its carbon footprint and free up money for other club and community activities. For all your local stories and more, visit southeastradio.ie. It's 8:05.
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0: A breezy day with sunny spells and scattered blustery showers. The showers will become isolated through the afternoon. Highest temperatures 15 to 16 degrees.
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0: Starting with soccer, and Shamrock Rovers manager Stephen Bradley has alleged that Michael Noonan was hit by a Bohemian. Just back to sport there. Shamrock Rovers manager Stephen Bradley has alleged that

0: Ooh, that's a nice little technical problem. All right, if you're still there, Siobhan, you can carry on.
1: I'm still here.
0: Work away.
1: Back to soccer. Shamrock Rovers manager Stephen Bradley has alleged that Michael Noonan was hit by a Bohemians player at full time in last night's Dublin derby. The Hoops were 2-1 winners at Tallaght Stadium and are now 6 points clear at the top of the League of Ireland Men's Premier Division. And in Gaelic games, John McEntee has been ratified as the new manager of the Monaghan senior football team. His backroom team has also been confirmed and will be announced in the coming weeks. And that's your news and sport on Southeast Radio.

all you can do is laugh when something like that happens. And I tell you, when you get a bit stressed, I genuinely start to giggle. I said this to my boss a few weeks ago. I said, look, you know, when things get really serious and pressure with me, I giggle. And that can be quite annoying to some people and probably even a bit rude, but I can't help it. So there's poor Siobhan in the middle of the news. Everything's going haywire. And I'm here, left arm out, right arm out, trying to open this, oh, mother of God. Anyway, it's called stress. It's called ironing out all of the little gremlins and the bumps from working from a remote studio. But Rita managed to cheer me up this morning because, Rita, you're gassed. You have this, my ma used to call it a caustic sense of humour. You really have, because sometimes I don't know if you're serious or not. Anyway, Rita wants to know what I was wearing. And I thought to myself, well, why wouldn't I be wearing nothing different if I'm at home? However, it's an interesting question, because yesterday morning I was so stressed with all this stuff, I was in me PJs. And then this morning, because I kind of reorganized an awful lot of stuff in the room here that I'm using, I got up this morning at the usual breakfast show time and showered and put on fresh clothes, made some coffee, came in, did some prep and all that sort of stuff. And I was better. So wearing today, because the leg is still quite swollen, pair of shorts, casual shorts. What have I got? I've got me like regular Skechers on and me F&F t-shirt. And so that's it. I hope that's answered your question this morning, Rita. It's 12 minutes past 8. Good morning.

0: See, a little bit of Kingfisher gets everything sorted out without a shadow of a doubt. Now, coming up, if you're on your way into work, if you're on your way into school, and you're looking for a good tune for the car, the one that the kids won't tell you to turn over, Dario G's next on Southeast Radio. Don't move a muscle.
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3: This is the run that counts. 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

Southeast Radio on the Jumbo Breakfast Show. Good morning. Who doesn't love a bit of Taylor Swift? And a bit of Taylor Swift news as well. This is an incredible thing that you wouldn't have heard 10 years ago or 20 years ago, because she has officially hit her 100th career week at number one in the Billboard 200 album chart. That's the one in the US. But you'd wonder to yourself, like, is that physical albums, download albums? Do they accumulate everything or whatever? But anyway, she's top of whatever way they compiled that list right now. Incredible stuff. Life of a showgirl, eh? Well, would you be able for it? She's currently on tour at the moment. When she stops, nobody will know. And after all that, I think it's time to play a little bit of ABBA. You're on the Jumbo Breakfast Show.

0: Southeast Radio. Good morning to you on the Jumbo Breakfast Show this morning. Mamma Mia from ABBA, one of the greatest acts of all time. The only act you can really play after Taylor Swift. Now, I've got in my pocket, well, not mine, in my boss's pocket, €390 on our secret sound this morning. That's what we're going to try and give away today. Do you know what the sound is? Well, if you didn't get in and we're not going to be speaking to you after eight and you know what the sound is, tomorrow could be your day. Anyway, it's on the way after the headlines. Good morning.
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0: 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Welcome to a brand new day today. You're on Southeast Radio at 8.32 now. Siobhan is here with our morning update. Morning, Siobhan.
9: Thanks, Phil. Good morning. Wexford is still struggling to provide enough homes to meet demand despite encouraging signs of increased housing construction nationally. Just 695 properties were advertised for sale across the county at the end of September, virtually unchanged over the previous 3 months. A local TD says we'll learn the location of the Goree Primary Care Centre in the next couple of weeks. The HSC agreed on the preferred tender at a meeting on the 25th of September. And emergency services are attending the scene of a fire in Waterford. It's understood a number of people have died in the blaze which broke out at a home in the city. And the weather, a breezy day with sunny spells and some scattered showers. Highest temperatures 15 or 16 degrees.
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9: Starting with soccer, and Shamrock Rovers manager Stephen Bradley's alleged that Michael Noonan was hit by Bohemians player at full time in last night's Dublin derby. The Hoops were 2-1 winners at Tallaght Stadium and now 6 points clear at the top of the League of Ireland Men's Premier Division. Players and backroom staff from both sides were involved in a flare-up after the full whistle, with four red cards shown by referee Rob Hennessy. Bradley urged his players to stay calm with 3 games to go in the title race.
10: We're playing to win a league. They're not. We need players. We need people ready for the next 3 games. We don't need to get dragged into that. There seems to be a pattern, you know, every time there seems to be a row on the pitch, the same people are involved in it. When it's different clubs even, Shells, Pats, it's the same people that are involved in it.
9: The Republic of Ireland will take an 8-0 aggregate lead into the second leg of their World Cup playoff against Kazakhstan this evening. Win tonight and Carlo Ward's side will face either Belgium or Poland next month for a place at next summer's tournament in Brazil. Kick-off in Cork is at 7:30. And in Gaelic games, John McEntee has been ratified as the new manager of the Monaghan senior football team. His backroom team has also been confirmed and will be announced in the coming weeks. Tony Austin's already been announced as the manager of the senior hurlers. Austin previously coached Castle Blaney to 4 Monaghan Senior Hurling Championship titles. And that's your headlines and sport on South East Radio.
0: Siobhan, thank you very much for that. Put the kettle on. The secret sound is coming up.
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0: There they are. Southeast Radio with Tame Impala. They've been around for quite a while. That's called Loser, as opposed to Beck's Loser. Lots of songs. We were actually looking in Spotify earlier on there about all of the songs that have Loser in the title. There's quite a few.
1: Secret Sound.
0: Now it's time for that part of the day today. Andrew should be on the line with us this morning. Good morning, Andrew.
2: Good morning.
0: Welcome to the show, Andrew. Tell us where you are, what you do.
2: I'm in New Ross. I'm well retired.
0: Well retired, right. I like that. So what was your main part of your career made up of?
2: Oh, I spent a lot of time in the Merchant Navy and I had various different jobs before and after.
0: The Merchant Navy is something that always fascinates me. Would you have generally sailed out of New Ross, or did you go to Waterford or Dublin, or what was your main port?
2: All over various different ports. The last 10 years, I worked for Arcto Shipping. That was my last 10 years. I spent 20 odd at it. So.
0: Yeah, Arcto Shipping is an amazing company. They used to operate out of a small building on the quay in Arklow, and then they moved to this massive structure, which it mimics a ship. But I've spoken to people, I have some friends who are in the Merchant Navy, and my wife's dad was in the Royal Navy, so there's a bit of a knowledge there. Somebody said to me once that, you know, you look at a small company like Arcto Shipping, and they're controlling ships. Large ones, big ones, all over the world. Is that correct?
2: That's correct. Well, Arcto Shipping now flies the Irish flag, where our national Irish shipping company did previously. And when they went into liquidation, I'd say Arcto Shipping started off small. And I started with them January 1970. And they only had like four ships at that time and going way back. And believe you me, they were small. But anyway, they progressed and I worked with different companies. And I went back to Arcto Shipping as they spent my last 10 years with them. So
0: that's very interesting. It's an incredibly successful story from an Irish company and brilliant stuff. And thanks for sharing that with us this morning, Andrew. So let's see if we can get you a few, Bob. I've got €390 on our Secret Sound. Are you ready to have a listen?
2: I am.
0: Okay, here it comes. That's it. That's the one that we've been playing for you for the last couple of weeks with Mark when he was here. And nobody's managed to figure it out just yet. What do you reckon yourself?
2: I do believe it's shuffling a split deck of cards and boxing them back together then.
0: Shuffling a deck of cards. Yeah. So, in your years in the Merchant Navy, would you have played a few games of cards?
2: In the mess hall.
0: What was your game of choice? Would it be poker, Texas Hold'em? What would it be?
2: We played various games. A lot. There weren't money involved or anything.
0: Right, okay. So, a deck of cards, shuffling them back and putting them back in the box. Is that the answer? Let's have a little look here. And the answer is no, it's not. It's not, Andrew. Terribly sorry about that, my mate. All right, God bless you. God loves a trier. Good luck. Good luck, good luck, good luck, good luck. The Secret Sound is at €390 tomorrow. Actually, let's cancel that. It's at €400 tomorrow. That's what it is. €400 tomorrow on The Secret Sound. It could be yours. In the meantime, Madonna's Borderline on the Jumbo Breakfast Show. Good morning.

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10: 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So between Shielbagan and Monachy, that road will be closed today and tomorrow if you're in the area. That's your travel and traffic.
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0: Southeast Radio on the Jumbo Breakfast Show. There she is, Kate Bush, running up that hill. Stranger Things, people still talking about how wonderful Stranger Things was. It still is. Is it still on? The last one was on there a little while ago. Anyway, coming up after this at 9 o'clock this morning, we're in the rewind years. It wasn't a great year for Wexford GAA.
1: This ball dropped in and sent over the bar by Tony Carmody. They scored 3 points, all from playing from centre-half forward.
2: You can be too critical of Wexford now, but I mean, look, just put it down. It's a bad day at the office. I mean, some of the play there to give that point to clear was atrocious, really. I mean, to stage it again.
0: Right. Well, I know it was atrocious and a bad day at the office, but what was the year? We're going to feature one of those years coming up on Rewind, which is after the news at 9 o'clock next here on Southeast Radio.
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11: It's 9 o'clock. Good morning. I'm Siobhan Murphy. House prices in County Wexford have risen by €30,000 in just 12 months, raising fresh concerns about affordability. The latest myhome.ie report puts the median asking price of a property in the county at €325,000, while a three-bedroom semi-detached home now costs €280,000. Speaking to Southeast Radio News, My Home Managing Director Joanne Geary said the difficulties facing people trying to get on the property ladder, and there's more encouraging signs nationally.
12: Well, look, it is very challenging to get on the market, and it has been for a number of years now. You know, when you look at a price, an asking price increase in County Wexford of €30,000 in the round of the year, that absolutely brings that into very stark reality for people. And I sympathise with people trying to get on the market. But overall, what we're seeing in the report is that there is some hope for home buyers in that the rate of annual asking price inflation has started to slow a bit.
11: Emergency services are attending the scene of a house fire in Waterford City. It's understood a number of people have died in the blaze, which broke out at a home in Birchwood. The exact number of fatalities is not yet known. Damien Tiernan's at the scene.
13: The location is one particular house. It is a semi-attached house. Ambulances have left the scene now. I was just talking to a number of residents in the last few minutes, and they were woken at around 5 o'clock this morning by a lot of blue lights, as they said, in terms of ambulances, fire brigades and Garda cars. Gardaí are still at the scene. Detectives have just arrived.
11: The Unite Union believes the public expenditure minister is more concerned about media management than addressing workers' concerns. An invitation from Minister Jack Chambers to meet at the Workplace Relations Commission was rejected by unions yesterday ahead of strike action tomorrow. Widespread disruptions expected as 300,000 public sector workers, including teachers, healthcare workers and civil servants, take part in a national 24-hour work stoppage tomorrow. Unite Deputy Regional Secretary Tom Fitzgerald doesn't believe in the sincerity of Minister Chambers' invitation.
14: I think it's important to be mindful of the timing of the minister's letter. Our concern is that it suggests a greater focus on media management and in a very serious way addressing workers' concerns. Public sector unions have repeatedly stated that they're prepared to engage, but meaningful engagement requires movement on the substantive issues and not just simply the appearance of a willingness to talk.
11: A local TD says we'll learn the location of the Gorey Primary Care Centre in the next couple of weeks. North Wexford Deputy Malcolm Byrne said it's hoped we could start the construction phase before the end of the year. The HSE agreed on the preferred tender at a meeting on the 25th of September. Deputy Byrne said despite the frustrating delays so far, the path forward is clear.
15: The successful tender is being informed. There's a 2-week kind of cooling off period just if any issues arise. We will expect at the beginning of November the preferred site will be made public. We need the primary care centre now in Gorey. So once, obviously, that announcement is made in November, we then move as quickly as possible towards construction.
11: A HSE expert group is meeting today to discuss whether to publicly fund Mounjaro. The drug can aid with weight loss and help lower blood sugar levels. If the HSE approves funding, it means eligible patients could receive the drug free of charge or at a reduced cost. Dr. Michael Crotty is the clinical lead for obesity at the Irish College of GPs, and he says funding it could actually save the state money.
16: We're already treating the complications, whether it's type 2 diabetes, cardiovascular disease, sleep apnea, osteoarthritis, joint replacement. So there's a significant cost to treating the complications of obesity, but equally then that has to be balanced against the significant cost of these medications, and then I suppose prioritising them for the people who need them for their health most.
11: And a Wexford GAA club has secured €10,000 in funding to help reduce its energy bills. Castletown Lee Mellows GAA club is one of just 5 grassroots sports organisations nationwide to benefit from Huawei's €50,000 solar sports scheme. The funding will go towards installing solar panels, helping the rural coastal club reduce its carbon footprint and free up money for other club and community activities. For all your local stories and more, visit southeastradio.ie. It's 4 minutes past 9.
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18: 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From the HSE.
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11: A breezy day with sunny spells and scattered showers. The showers will become isolated through the afternoon. Highest temperatures 15 to 16 degrees.

0: McEntee has been ratified as the new manager of the Monaghan senior football team. His backroom team has also been confirmed and will be announced in the coming weeks. That's your news and sport on Southeast Radio.
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0: Southeast Radio on the Rewind Years, Paul Hardcastle with 19. Jenny, you were spot on with the year this morning. Fair play to you. The average age of the combat soldier was 26. In Vietnam, he was 19. And before that, Jennifer Rush, the song that you should never let your friends sing at a wedding. Don't do it. Just don't do it, all right? In this year, we had problems to worry about. In fact, in this decade, we had a number of snowfalls, including this particular year in our country.
1: Up to now, Ireland has managed to escape the freeze-up that has been affecting the rest of Europe for the past few weeks. In the early hours of this morning, snow showers fell mainly in eastern areas, affecting Dublin, Wicklow, Wexford, as well as Cavan, Monaghan and parts of Donegal. There was traffic chaos this morning in Dublin as motorists made their way to work. However, with a slight thaw during the day and sanding of the roads, driving conditions improved.
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Anybody who's into movies will remember View to a Kill. Roger Moore was James Bond and Grace Jones was very awkward in the making of that movie. There are some terrific stories online about his experiences and her experiences making View to a Kill. But

0: Southeast Radio. Redbox was the name of the band, and that was called Lean On Me. I think they did another one called For America as well, which was kind of like a Come On Eileen, Diddly Eye Irish song. Anyway, that brought back some memories to Tony, who was on saying, class tunes this morning there, fellow. Thanks, Tony. And Brian says that one brings him right back. And also, Marie was on to say, first date with me hubby, we went to see View to a Kill, James Bond. It was such a successful date, I've no idea how the second part of the movie went. I love it. 1985 was the year, and we've got another year coming up in just a second.
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Shane Ward. Do you remember Shane from X Factor? That's My Goal. And that was the one that won that year. He went on to have a reasonably good career singing-wise, but then, like most X Factor winners, disappeared into oblivion and then turned up on Coronation Street. He's still touring, still singing, and he's a hell of a nice guy too. That was That's My Goal. But what was the year? This was the number one song playing in our car during the school runs.

0: Yeah, it brings back great memories of the school run back in the day. McFly, that was the first big gig we all went to as a family as well. And they were there with their plastic guitars. Oh dear, great memories. It's all about you. It wasn't a great year for the Wexford Hurlers.
1: This ball dropped in and sent over the bar by Tony Carmody. They scored 3 points, all from playing from centre-half forward.
2: You can be too critical of Wexford now, but I mean, look, just put it down. It's a bad day at the office. I mean, some of the play there to give that point to clear was atrocious, really. I mean, it's a stage in the game.
0: Any idea of the year? This was one of the big dance hits from Milo.

0: Southeast Radio on the Rewind Ears. Milo and the Miami Sound Machine. I think that was Gloria Estefan that was on there as well. That's called Dr. Beat. Pressure, Dr. Beat. You know where I'm coming from. Anyway, big dance song from the year. But what was the year?
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The year was 2005, this half hour, Arctic Monkeys. I bet you look good on the dance floor. One more from the year 2005, Katie Melua's 9 Million Bicycles.

0: I love it. Apparently, there are around 9 million bicycles in Beijing. The statistics are between, I think, 7 and 12 or something like that. So she just kind of more or less split it down the middle. That was Katie Malua finishing us off this half hour. 2005 was the year. Julie McCracken has the 80th hour. If you like a bit of nostalgia, just after 3 today. And Alan Corcoran is next on The Morning Mix.
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7: Good morning. On your Morning Mix today, a Garda investigation is underway following a fatal house fire in Waterford City. We go live to Waterford and link in with WLR's Kyle Butler. And second-level teachers are joining public service workers across the country in strike action over pay. Today we hear from Gerard Hanlon, who's the ASTI Standing Committee Representative for the region. But first off, over to Siobhan Murphy in the Southeast Radio Newsroom.
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11: Thanks, Alan. Here's the headlines at 10 o'clock. Wexford is still struggling to provide enough homes to meet demand despite encouraging signs of increased housing construction nationally. Just 695 properties were advertised for sale across the county at the end of September. A number of people have died in a fire at a home in Waterford City. Emergency services remain at the scene in the Birchwood Estate this morning. And all Wexford County Council offices will close to the public tomorrow, Wednesday, as industrial action by public sector unions escalates. The closure affects all the offices, including district, libraries and civic amenity sites across the county. And the weather, a breezy day with sunny spells and scattered showers. Highest temperatures 15 to 16 degrees.
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11: South East Radio has been informed of the following bereavements. Keelty of Gorey, Paul Keelty Haven View and Escorthy and formerly of the Rock Gorey, beloved son of the late Sadie and Jimmy, brother of Bernie, Peggy, Sarah, Catherine, Carmel, Joan, Maureen, Betty, Donal, Eugene, Seamus, Sean and the late Trish, Nancy and Michael. Removal from Flood's Funeral Home, McDermott Street, Gorey today, Tuesday at 11:30. To St Michael's Church, Gorey for funeral mass at 12 noon. Burial afterwards in St Michael's Cemetery, Gorey. Family flowers only. Donations if desired to Haven View, Enniscorthy. House private, please. Carol of Wexford and Dublin. Michael Carol Cromwell's Fort Drive, Wexford and formerly Dean's Grange, Blackrock, Dublin. Beloved husband of Rosie. Father of Daniel, Mary, Michael, Sarah and Alan. Removal from Mulligan's Funeral Home today, Tuesday at 11:15 to the Church of the Assumption, Bride Street for funeral mass at 12 noon. Burial afterwards in St Ibar's Cemetery, Crosstown. Donoghue of Ballyhogue. Martina Donoghue, 10 Bellevue Cottages, Ballyhogue and formerly Bree Lane. Beloved partner of Nick, mother of Aaron and Dean. Sister of Margaret and the late Bernie. Daughter of the late Michael and Mary. Reposing in her residence on Wednesday from 2 until 7 p.m. Funeral mass on Thursday at 11 a.m. in St John the Baptist Church, Bellevue. Burial afterwards in the adjoining cemetery. Dorn of Gorey. John Jack Dorn, Irish Street Gorey and formerly of Deer Park Mona Seed Gorey. Beloved husband of the late Mary. Father of John, Peter, Mary, Bridget, Kathleen and Teresa. Brother of Jim, Rose and the late Owen and Peg. Son of the late John and Bridget. Reposing at Flood's Funeral Home, McDermott Street, Gorey today, Tuesday from 4 until 8 p.m. Removal from Flood's Funeral Home, McDermott Street, Gorey on Wednesday at 1:15 to St Brendan's Church, Mona Seed for funeral mass at 2 p.m. Burial afterwards in the adjoining cemetery. Family flowers only, please. Hanrahan of Kiltealy. John Jack Hanrahan, Mohari, Kiltealy and Escorthy. Beloved brother of Breda, Mick, Pat, Jim, Morris and the late Cathy, Willie and Peter. Removal from Brown's Funeral Home today, Tuesday to St Coleman's Church, Ballandagan. Arriving for funeral mass at 2 p.m. Burial afterwards in the adjoining cemetery. Family flowers only, please. Sinnott of Wellington Bridge. Aidan Sinnott, Kilcaven, Wellington Bridge. Beloved husband of Bernie. Father of Bridget, Tony and Gavin. Son of the late Bridget and Jack. And brother of Henry, Peter, Mikey, Johnny, Paddy, Austin, Paul, Jimmy, and the late Mary, Biddy, Maggie, Aggie, Tony, Joe and Willie. Removal from his daughter Bridget's residence, 31 Castle Court, Tamon, today Tuesday to the Church of Mary Immaculate and St Joseph, Carrigan-Bano, arriving for funeral mass at 12 noon, burial afterwards in Kilcaven Cemetery. Doyle of Wexford. Mary A. Doyle, Nee Doyle, Coolballow and formerly Tom Haggart, beloved wife of the late James V. Mother of Vincent, Jim, Billy, Mary and John. Sister of John, Patricia and the late Anne and baby Noel. Reposing at Mackin's Funeral Home, Distillery Road, Wexford today, Tuesday from 3 p.m. With removal at 5:30 to St. Martin's Church, Piercestown. Funeral mass on Wednesday at 10. Burial afterwards in Our Lady's Island Cemetery. Family flowers only, please. Kearns of Ferns, Johnny Kearns, clone Ferns, beloved husband of the late Betty, father of Andrew, George, Anne, Bernie, Mandy, Martha, Mary and the late Anthony, brother of the late Mick, Sonny, Julie, Elsie and Martha. Reposing at his residence today, Tuesday from 4 until 8 p.m. Removal from his residence on Wednesday to St. Aidan's Church Ferns for funeral mass at 11 a.m. Burial afterwards in St. Aidan's Cemetery Ferns. Roberts of Wexford Town, Mary Roberts, Nee Walsh, Antelope Road, Modlin Town, beloved wife of the late Nicky, mother of Teresa, Anne-Marie, Nicky and Paul. Reposing in Mulligan's Funeral Home the 5th on Thursday from 5 until 7 p.m.

walking to the Church of the Annunciation, Clonard, for funeral mass at 12 noon. Burial afterwards in St. Ibar Cemetery, Crosstown. Southeast Radio extends sympathy to the bereaved.

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1: Good morning and welcome to this year Tuesday edition of Southeast Radio's Morning Mix on this the 13th of October. In a moment we're going to go to Waterford. A Gard investigation is underway following a fatal house fire in the city where initial reports suggest a number of people have died. After that we link in with the second level teachers, ASTI Standing Committee representative for Region 8, that's Gerard Hanlon, who covers Wexford, New Ross, Enniscorthy and Waterford. We get an immediate response from Fine Gael Senator Cathal Byrne, and throughout the course of the morning we have many more interesting items to come your way, including a revisit to New Ross, where today we talk to Mary Lou, who's a mum from New Ross whose daughter has experienced years of alleged bullying and abuse both online and in person, and her daughter, who has autism, is now struggling with severe anxiety and has refused to go to school. And we'll hear from Mary Lou shortly after 11 o'clock this morning. Again, our comment line is open to you. It's 053 914 5222, and you can text or WhatsApp us on 087 37 37 956, and that's brought to you in association with Doyle's Garage Cortown and Enniscorthy, your main MG dealer for County Wexford. As I said, a Gard investigation is underway following a fatal house fire in Waterford City. Let's go live there now, where I'm joined by WLR reporter Kyle Butler. Good morning.
2: Morning, Alan. Look, it's terrible news indeed coming in here from Waterford City this morning, Tuesday the 13th of October. Guardian Emergency Services remain at the scene of a fire at a residence in the Birchwood area of Waterford City. Now, an initial call was received by Emergency Services at approximately 5:15 this morning, advising of a fire at a residence. Now, it's understood to have been an alleged petrol bomb targeting the property. Now, of course, it's early days and investigations are ongoing. Guardian have advised they are limited as to how much they can comment based on this being an evolving incident. Now, due to the sensitivity and nature of it, our reporting is limited. However, it is now understood by local reporters as well, including myself, that at least one adult male and 3 children, 2 of which are teenagers, are among the reported fatalities. It's also understood 2 children are being transferred to Crumlin Children's Hospital from UHW this morning.
1: So you've given us a sense of what may have caused the fire, but as you say, these are very early days in this investigation.
2: Certainly so. And look, we do have to allow the Gardaí space to conduct those investigations. But I suppose this is just really a shock for the community of Birchwood. I suppose this is a suburban area of Waterford City, a very tight-knit community. And it's also understood a number of neighbours tried to enter the house in a rescue effort in the early hours of this morning. I suppose the important thing, again, Alan, is that it's just allow the space for the Gardaí to conduct their investigations. But until then, you know, we all remember those who have sadly lost their lives in this tragic incident this morning.
1: Can you tell us a little bit more, Kyle, about the part of the city? You've described it. Can you give us a bit more information? What are we talking about here in relation to where it is in Waterford City?
2: Yeah, so this is just, it's in a largely residential area of Waterford City, just near John's Park, Birchwood. It's a relatively new enough estate in Waterford terms. It's just on the outskirts of Waterford City. And again, the people here really are such a tight-knit community. We have the Butler Community Centre, which is opening their doors for the day, also offering a space for the community to go and pay their respects and just kind of process what has happened here. And you know, and just the people here really are the most down-to-earth people that you would know, hard-working, working-class, middle-class people of Waterford.
1: And what have the local people you refer to there and local representatives been saying about this fire, Carl?
2: Yeah, I mean, we have Joanne Bailey here. I was just on the phone to Minister for Mental Health and Older People, Waterford TD Mary Butler, who has just, she's spoken to the Taoiseach about this, and he is due to offer his condolences as well in the Dáil this morning. But again, there's local representatives here, Joanne Bailey, who just spoke to me as well, saying that she organised the Butler Centre to be open, and she's a local representative here for the area. Again, it's such a shock, and people really are processing this. I'm just looking here on the street. There's cars are filling the street. Neighbours are here. People haven't.

0: gone to work this morning. There's tears flowing here this morning, Al. And just in the last few moments, two hearses arrived to remove the deceased here this morning.
1: So there is support there, Carol. And I know you're inundated with requests from local radio stations around Ireland. So that is the huge outpouring of grief and the huge outpouring of interest in what is happening here. So there appears to be procedures in place as we speak and ongoing.
0: Of course, and look, it is a developing story, but and Gardaí have reiterated that this is an ongoing investigation. They do need the space. There is a heavy Garda presence here. A good part of the estate is cordoned off to the public, but you know, just speaking to residents here this morning, it's just absolutely devastating.
1: Thank you for linking up with us. Not easy to be a reporter in these situations as well. Finally, what is the procedure now? What are the next steps you would anticipate from the emergency services over the coming hours?
0: I suppose they have to conduct their investigations and see the cause of the incident. And of course, you know, there will be calls for this to be thoroughly investigated by the wider community. Just speaking to a few people this morning, there's a lot of anger here and devastation. You know, three children have lost their lives here this morning as well, and that has to be remembered. And I suppose it is just important to allow the guards to conduct those investigations.
1: Thank you so much. Stay well yourself. Now mind yourself, because it can be quite traumatic. And there you go. That is Kyle Butler linking in with us. And my acknowledgement to WLR, to my colleague, a friend, Damien Tiernan from Daish FM as well. And to Kyle Butler. I mistakenly called him Carl there on a couple of occasions. Apologies for that. But you can even hear in Kyle's voice there, very traumatised by what he, as a reporter, is witnessing and what the people in the area are witnessing too. We will keep you up to date with this breaking story on South East Radio News throughout the course of the day. On Taoiseach, Micheál Martin has issued the following statement.
2: There are unfolding events in Waterford. I don't have the full details in respect of it, but our thoughts and prayers are with anybody who has lost their lives here and to all who were affected. And we think of the first responders who were at the scene. And we say to everyone to give space to the first responders, to the Gardaí, to deal with what clearly is a very worrying and deeply disturbing situation.
1: On Taoiseach, Micheál Martin. Our comment line is open to you, 053 914 5222. Elsewhere on the programme today, the farmers are warning that proposed changes to the Common Agricultural Policy could have serious consequences for Irish agriculture. The IFA has described the potential impact as Armageddon. That's strong words. And we're going to be joined by Alice Doyle from Wexford, Vice President of the IFA, to explain what's at stake. Also, being a Tuesday, we link in with Garda Síochána, and today Garda Aidan Miley with the latest on Operation Tombola ahead of Halloween. But first off, second level teachers are joining public service workers across the country in strike action over pay, with schools affected tomorrow. Here in the southeast, Gerard Hanlon is the ASTI Standing Committee representative for Region 8, covering Wexford, New Ross, Enniscorthy and Waterford, and he joins me now. Good morning.
3: Good morning, Alan. How are you?
1: Look, how are you is the question. What is the position as we speak on this Tuesday morning?
3: Well, as we speak at this moment, the strike is going ahead tomorrow. Currently, there's industrial action with all the public sector trade unions, which tends to mean work to rule. Something may happen today. It's happened before in the past, sort of an 11th-hour arrangements for talks, that could happen. But at the moment, it looks as though I think the public service will be on strike tomorrow.
1: Why has it come to this? I know Minister Jack Chambers has held out an olive branch for you to meet today, and that has been refused by all accounts by the unions, including your own union, might I add. Would you have been in favour of meeting him today?
3: Well, I'm going to go by what the leadership of the union feels is the right approach. They have a read on this, and they would have read the room. The pay agreement expired in June, gone. It's been, in terms of my working career, it's unheard of that I've not been in a pay agreement at this stage. And they did go into talks in July, and my understanding is the government quickly walked from the room because the union side was, look, we need to address pay first, there's a cost-of-living pay crisis, and they have effectively done nothing until now. They tried to initiate talks since last June, and then they were getting nowhere, and so all the unions were asked to ballot, and now we're at the position that overwhelmingly the unions have balloted for strike action. And so I think the government had since last June, when the pay agreement expired, to begin the process to get us into talks, and they've left it until probably yesterday.
1: So will you clarify something for me? I know that the old agreement became extinct in June, and then talks are due to talk. And are you saying to me, clarify if I'm wrong, that the government had been negligent in restarting the talks, that the unions did want to meet them?
3: Yes, they did. They did, and they were expecting it, and have been greatly surprised that talks did not commence, because for the last 40 years, you know, the public sector, normally as one pay agreement would be coming to an end, as it would be dying, the government would initiate talks to have another successful one ready to go from when it would end. They surprisingly, and I think the trade union movement has been in total surprise on this, they did not do that since June gone.
1: Also, there's a point I'd like you to flesh out for us, please. In previous talks, they looked at all elements of what the unions were looking for and then went on to the pay side of things. Is it
3: correct,
1: true that the unions on this occasion want pay to be on the table first? That is the first thing before you discuss anything else.
3: Yes. The history has been traditionally the government would come with a shopping list and they would go through and discuss what was doable, not doable. And then at the end, normally into the small hours of the morning, they'd agree pay. There'd be dramatic, you know, sort of media reports. This time, the union leadership in ICTU decided we're in a cost of living crisis. Our members are suffering like everyone else, and that really pay should be first on the agenda, and then look at everything else.
1: You have taken a strike action over pay. What is the central issue here that you feel the government still is not listening to, Gerard?
3: I think the central issue is that the cost of living crisis, which they frequently say themselves, and they need to sit down with the union leadership of all the unions and work out what is a credible pay increase in a cost of living crisis with inflation running at 4.1% according to the CSO this year. And they're looking at, they seem to be at the strategy, and it's not for me to try to work out the strategy of the government, but it seems to me they're trying to get out of this year and only look at offering a pay increase next year.
1: How much has the cost of living affected teachers personally? As I said, I've spoken to a representative from the General Secretary of the INTO, now speaking to you on behalf of secondary teachers and the ASTI. How much has the cost of living affected teachers, particularly those at the beginning of their careers, who are trying to afford housing and everyday expenses?
3: I think that's summed up by the very recent OECD report, which said that young teachers starting off teaching for the first time, are in terms of their pay below the average of the EU and below the average of the OECD. So I think young teachers, the cost of living impacts more than anyone else. Rent, energy, insurance, car, house, groceries, food, transport, childcare, all the things that everyone else, whether you're a public sector or private sector worker, you're finding you're stretched at the moment. And I think a lot of public sector workers are really surprised that the government, as an employer and paymaster, would not be conscious of that and would be looking to get into talks the minute that pay agreement expired.
1: And from your perspective here in the South East, and if I can focus in on Wexford, are schools finding it increasingly difficult to recruit and retain teachers? And is pay the major factor? Are there other mitigating circumstances?
3: Well, I think pay is a major factor, because people think, particularly when you hear in budgets, so many teaching jobs have been announced. But most young teachers, when they start off teaching, they don't have and are not given a full-time job. So they're on frequently hours contracts, which means they're not getting full pay. So they're trying to live and work and drive to work on the basis of whatever hours they're doing. So I think teachers, young teachers in particular, are voting with their feet and going abroad to Dubai and elsewhere, the Middle East, or, as I've seen happen myself, turning into other areas of work, PR, you know, going to the private sector, deciding I can't make a fundamentally good living from this at the moment, and going into other sectors where they find there's better rewards, let's say.
1: And now parents listening to us this morning, they are going to be concerned about lost classroom time, particularly if the strike escalates. What would you say to families who feel they're the ones who are paying the price for this dispute?
3: Well, I think we mustn't forget most of my colleagues are parents too, and they will have the same concerns in terms of, you know, children as well at school. Teachers have always, you know, if a teacher's out ill, if the concern is, oh, they've lost out, teachers, even if they're out ill for a while, will make up and always have made up.
1: The government has to balance public spending across many sectors, Gerard. what would you say to the argument? And the argument is strong. Not everyone is going to be supportive of you. There are people, many who are, and many who are against this initiative. What would you say to the argument that public sector pay increases have to be affordable for the taxpayer?
3: Yeah, I would agree with that, but I think they have to be affordable within the context of a credible pay rise and something that addresses the fact that there's a cost of living crisis out there. And we're also living in a situation in which many, not all, many businesses can't, but there are many businesses out there who've decided and they are doing so. They're giving their workers a pay increase, not looking for strings to be attached, just saying, we're in a cost of living crisis, I want to give you a pay increase because we know you're struggling. I heard that last week from a colleague of mine, teacher, but his wife is working in the private sector. She was given a pay increase. Obviously, her employer could afford it with no strings attached. And that was a recognition of, we're all finding it.
1: Okay.
3: It's tough at the moment for most people. Here's a pay increase for you. And, you know, we said a credible pay increase. We're not looking for off-the-scale, let's say, increases going forward.
1: So when you say credible, are we talking about 4, 5, 6, 7%? What are you looking for?
3: I think you've got to say, look, let's keep it within front of what the CSO are saying isn't the inflation figures. That's credible.
1: Which is around 5%. Is that right?
3: 4.1, I believe. 4.1.
1: But you'd settle for 5 if you got it, wouldn't you?
3: Who wouldn't if they decided they came in the morning and they said 5, here's 5%.
1: Thank you for taking our call this morning. Can you just give us some more information about the Wexford, New Ross, Enniscorthy and the Waterford areas that you're covering before I ask my final question of you this morning? Just what's happening here tomorrow if this proceeds?
3: Well, all the schools in the area, and this will comprehend the INTO, the TUI, the ASHI, all the schools will be on strike from the normal time they start school in the morning until the time they finish school in the afternoon. Those times vary, as you know, from school to school.
1: And what would now need to happen in negotiations for teachers to feel they've achieved something meaningful and for further strike action to be avoided? Is it that 4.1%? Would that get you there?
3: Well, no. I mean, that's for the leadership to decide. I mean, that's where the talk, where you need talks and you get into the nitty-gritties. And what will happen then will be, once they've agreed something, that is always put to a ballot of members in all the various trade unions, and then you have an outcome.
1: That's the ASTI representative for the South East there, Gerard Hanlon, waiting patiently to speak to me and listening to Gerard as I was speaking to him, is Senator Cathal Byrne from Fine Gael. Good morning to you, Senator Cathal. How are you?
4: Good morning, Alan. Good morning to your listeners.
1: I know you wanted to pay and express your concerns of what's unfolding in Waterford, so I let you do that and sympathise with what's happening in the area as we speak this morning.
4: Very much so, Alan. It's absolutely shocking news. I'm a father myself. I can't begin to imagine the toll and devastation that is having on so many people affected, and my condolences go to those families and also to the first responders who have done so much to try and respond to what's unfolding down there.
1: Now, we extend our sympathies as well, and we will watch that breaking story in Waterford as it unfolds. And again, our thanks to our colleagues in WLR for their information that they've shared with us this morning. But now, getting back to what we've just heard there from Gerard Hanlon, as we wait and watch and wonder, is anything likely to happen? Just correct me if I'm wrong, Cathal. Are you very much part of the Public Expenditure Committee? Are you on this as a senator?
4: Yes, so I'm the Fine Gael spokesperson on public expenditure in the Shannon, and I sit on the Oireachtas Finance Committee that also deals with public expenditure. And I suppose in that role, I would have quite a lot of involvement with seeing the public finances, and public pay deals would obviously be part of that. And we spend quite a considerable amount of time scrutinising and looking at public expenditure and how it is being spent and how what reforms can be made, right, and efficiencies and so on.
1: So you heard Gerard, and one of the points he raised was that they wanted to engage with the government. June was when the last one was up and it needed to be renegotiated. And again, I asked him quite directly, had the government been using delaying tactics and coming to them when they wanted to come to the government? What is your view of what we've just heard there from Gerard Hanlon?
4: Yeah, well, look, I agree with quite a lot of what Gerard said. And fundamentally, at the back of all of this, talks are the only way that industrial pay deals get made. And I would reiterate the calls from all parties to engage at the table in talks. I know that Minister Jack Chambers has written to the unions yesterday and invited them to meet without any preconditions and to discuss pay, among many other areas. And I think it's very important to remember that when people talk about public sector workers, really we're talking about the nurses in our hospitals, the teachers in our schools. These are all people that we know. There's about 500,000 people at the moment who work in the public and civil servant sector. And it's very important, I think, that they do enter into those talks. I know that the unions have said that tomorrow's industrial action is proceeding, but there is a scheduled day of industrial action for the following Wednesday, and perhaps I would encourage all parties to sit around the table and engage in those talks. There is quite a knock-on effect, not just to the economy, but to our health service, to our students, by strikes taking place, and I really do think that all parties should look at next Wednesday's proposed industrial action and see can they engage in talks, meaningful talks, and avert that.
1: So you believe that there's no stopping what's happening tomorrow. Do you now believe that that will go ahead?
4: All the indications that I've seen have been that tomorrow's industrial action is going to go ahead. I think that there is perhaps an opportunity to avoid next week's. I know that Minister Chambers has said that he's available and his officials in the Department of Public Expenditure are available for talks right now. And I think it is very important for our wider economy that we do have a public sector pay deal. I think Ireland has benefited from stability across strikes, and that we haven't seen what we've seen in other countries. And I really do think that we need to look at having meaningful negotiations. And negotiations mean that there's a win for both sides, and I think that that's very important.
1: Right. The pot is 1.2 billion. Does that go far enough? I'm not an economist or a financial wizard or anything, but just Gerard Hanlon stated quite clearly 4.1% is what they're looking for. 1.2 billion, what I'm told, is in the pot. Do the figures add up?
4: I think in the last public sector pay deal, and I know after the war had started in Ukraine, there was significantly higher levels of inflation in the economy. But the last public sector pay deal was 9.6% pay increase. So I think that there's definitely a basis for talks there. The government has been very clear, as you say, in the budget in allocating 1.2 billion. And that also has to be taken in the context of the income tax cuts and the increase at the rate at which any worker will pay the higher rate of tax from 44,000 to 46,500. And I do think that there is a strong basis for negotiation there. And look, Alan, I'd be very concerned that if we did enter into a long period of industrial action and strikes, that there would be a knock-on impact on the economy. And I really do think that all parties should be around the table, particularly when the government has been very clear in saying right. that they're happy to meet without any
1: just to get more clarification, the 4.1%, the 1.2 billion, does that add up or is there still a shortfall?
4: I think that when the parties sit down around the table, that the 1.2 billion that's allocated, which is for 2027, should go a long way to ensuring that there is a deal. And I think the government has been clear in putting forward how much money it has made available for a deal, showing as a sign of good faith that they are prepared to back it up with real concrete money.
1: Look at the amount of disruption that's going to affect not just Wexford but every county tomorrow. Could this have been averted, Carl?
4: I think my view on these things is that talks should always happen at the earliest possible opportunity. The last deal finished in June. It's regrettable that there hasn't been talks to date, but we are where we are now, and I think talks should really start as soon as possible. And I do think that there is quite a lot of disruption. Like every week in my offices in Enniscorthy and in Wexford Town, there are people who come to me about hospital waiting lists, and with all non-essential procedures being stopped in our hospitals due to the industrial action, I think it is beneficial that parties look at next week's industrial action and try and get around the table, right. And perhaps there's an opportunity to call that day off.
1: And finally, in your capacity as secretary to the Fine Gael Parliamentary Party, what's the internal consensus among backbenchers and senators regarding the opposition's motions on public sector pay? The oppositions have put forward alternatives. What's your view on those?
4: Well, I think the starting point has to be this week's budget, recognising that there is a reduction in income tax for anybody who is working. And I think it's important that we recognise the fact that you have to, if you have somebody who's earning €50,000, next week they're going to pay about, next year they'll pay about €750 less in tax. The opposition don't seem interested in cutting taxes for working people, and I think that some of the motions that they have put forward around the public sector pay deal don't take into account that there has been an income tax cut. The Fine Gael position is very clear. We want to have talks. We want to see public sector workers receive a pay rise. We're a party in Fine Gael that believes that work should always pay, okay, and that people who work should be able to take home pay at the end of the week.
1: We leave it there for the moment. Thank you for taking your call. That was Fine Gael Senator Cathal Byrne, who, as I said, is actively involved. We mentioned at the very start there, he's very much actively involved in the Public Expenditure Committee. The government asserting that $1.2 billion has already been earmarked for public service pay. If you're somebody who'd like to raise a comment on this issue, if you're somebody who will find themselves picketing outside your own workplace tomorrow, I'd love to hear from you. 053-914-5222. Text or WhatsApp us on 087-373-7956. It's been Tuesday. We'll be linking in with Garda Síochána, and Garda Aidan Miley will be joining me live in studio in a little while to highlight once again Operation Tombola ahead of Halloween. But before that, we link in with Alice Doyle, the Vice President of the IFA, who's described the potential impact on CAP as Armageddon. Sounds interesting. We'll talk to Alice in just a second.
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1: As I said, Garda Máille will join me in studio. Operation Tombola and more information from around the districts in a regular spot within Garda Síochána. But now, before we head to the commercial break and link in with Garda Máille, I'm joined by the Vice President of the IFA, Alice Doyle, who I've seen an article coming up in this week's edition of the People newspaper, where she has described cap reform as potential Armageddon. Good morning to you, Alice.
14: Good morning, Alan, and to all your listeners.
1: I know you're not somebody who goes lightly with these terminologies when you come out with them. Armageddon, my goodness, what's the story here and the cap reform? Why have you described it so, please, Alice?
14: Correct, Alan. I tend not to use those strong words unless they're necessary. But in this case, I think it is necessary. And after the announcement last Saturday of the proposals that the cap proposals that have been made to the Commission under the Irish Presidency, I think I'm justified in saying that. And just for our listeners, I'll very quickly, just to give a background where all this is coming from.
1: Yes, please.
14: That the Common Agriculture Policy, which we talk about on a regular basis, is a support for food production. And it's been there since the beginning of the EU in the early 1960s. And the whole idea behind it was to ensure that we had food security, to make sure that cheaper food was available for consumers. And I know consumers are saying food prices are going up and up and up. And when I explain why now in a minute, they'll know why. So it was to subsidise farmers for the production of food at farm level to make it cheaper for the consumer and to make sure we had food security. Every 7 years, there's a new common agricultural policy drawn up. This year, it's been drawn up to start for the policy term of 2027 to 2034. And over the last two common agricultural policies, the amount of funding that has been put into the common agricultural policy has been dropped from 30% of the overall European budget to 15% of the overall European budget, which is a phenomenal amount. In this new one that they're proposing for 2027, the Common Agricultural Policy will be given about 293 billion euro, which is about 15% of the overall budget for the EU, which is a huge cut. It's a 24% cut.
1: Wow.
14: So we're talking about everybody going out tomorrow on strike looking for an increase, you know, in their income. We're actually being offered a 24% minimum in drop in our payments, let alone looking for increase. We're being told we're going to get a 24% minimum cut, and after last Saturday's proposals, that could even be more, because and I give this specifically for Wexford farmers. Wexford farmers would have been getting, it would have got, if it had stayed at a 24% cut, they would have had a cut of about 3,800 euros per farmer in their payments. If the new proposal that went through last Saturday, which means we could be losing up to 5,500 per farmer, that's a 59% cut in our income.
1: Yeah. And will you explain how important that is for the farming community here in County Wexford, that they be protected and not affected by this? And at the moment, it doesn't seem as if that's going to be the case. Just explain what this cap is, please.
14: What that means. Well, what that means is here that every farmer in Wexford will have a huge cut to their income at a time when everybody else is looking for an increase. So, as I said, between 3,800 and 5,500 is what the minimum loss they could have. It will mean to County Wexford as a community, because remember, farmers live in the communities. They buy, when they have money, they buy, they spend. So if they have less to spend, the effect on the community is that it will be a loss of roughly 140 million euros to Wexford, to County Wexford, over a seven-year period, 20 million euros per year of income coming into County Wexford, with an average of 152 jobs lost. Now, if you took any business in Wexford and you were told they were closing down and there was 152 jobs being lost, there would be uproar I think, by all concerned. In this case, this is the conservative figures of 152 would be lost, and there's nobody saying a word about it. We're putting a lot of pressure, as I have said to you before, on our TDs, on our ministers, to put as much effort in to try and holding the minimum loss now, because that's what we're at now. We were hoping for an increase, and instead we're fighting to retain the loss at the lowest possible level, because there's a threat that we're going to lose even more the way things are going. So next week, IFA will be meeting all our TDs in a lobbying point in Dublin. We're meeting them individually next week, and we're putting pressure again on our Minister for Finance, our Minister for European Affairs, and our Taoiseach to try and put a little bit of a hold on this. It's not easy, because we know that the Frugal Six, which are the big six countries in Europe who fund most of the EU, they're pushing for a further cut, an even further cut on this. So there's a big threat there. And we know there's a very strong possibility, we've been told by our MEPs, that unfortunately we're not going to be able to get these proposals fully through during the Irish presidency. And it will go in then to the Lithuanian presidency, where their big emphasis is on military defence.
15: Yeah.
14: Because they're on the border with Russia. So they'd be saying less money for CAP, more money for defence. So it's looking very worrying for farmers in County Wexford, farmers in Ireland, but particularly farmers in Wexford. So it's a huge monetary value to the individual farmer, to the individual rural areas, and to the county as a whole.
1: All right, I have two questions to put to you, because I know you have to go to a meeting at 10:45. By what date would we expect a decision or a measurable result, Alice?
14: Well, we're hoping that by the middle of December here in Ireland, we're hoping that we will get some clarity from the Irish presidency. But it's looking as if it's going to go over into the Lithuanian presidency. So therefore, it could roll over. It might not even get decided in 2027, so that it can be started in 2028. It's looking as if this new Common Agriculture Policy might not take place on time for the 2028 start date. So we're hoping here there will be a provision made that farmers will continue to be paid what they're getting at the moment until such times as the new policy is done. And can I just say, Alan, before I finish, can I ask farmers in Wexford to do one thing?
1: Yes.
14: I would ask them to log in online to www.ifa/cap. If you go in there, there's a little calculator that you can put in your own, what you receive yourself under your BIS payments. Farmers all know what BIS payments are. If they can put in their own figure, and the calculator will do a calculation for them, which will show them what they are likely to lose in the next upcoming CAP. So their own individual figure. It's a personal calculator you can do. So I would strongly recommend that farmers do that. It's www.ifa/cap.
1: And my final question is, how will Wexford farmers be able to see whether the commitment has been delivered? Again, would you invite them? Well, you notify us, I would take it, and the other media outlets, but also you would put it up on social media, will you, on your
14: own? Absolutely. If you keep in contact with the IFA social media, IFA has social media, they have Instagram, they're on TikTok, they're on their own website. Keep in contact with that. But IFA in Wexford will continue to update you at each of their county executive meetings now in November and December, and there will be branch meetings all around the county in the 52 branches throughout November and December. I would strongly recommend that farmers attend those branch AGMs, and there will be somebody from the county executive at each of those AGMs, and they will give a very good explanation as to how this is all working. Or they can contact any of us and we will go to a branch meeting if they want us to go, and I certainly go to any branch meeting I can in Wexford, and I'll go through it individually with them.
1: Thank you, Alice. That was the Deputy President of the IFA, Alice Doyle. We take a commercial break after that. It's our Garda District Review, and today we'll be joined by Garda Miley.
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1: Yeah, I'm joined in the studio now by Garda Aidan Miley, and lots of comments coming in relation to the unfolding situation in Waterford. And as a member of Garda Síochána, I'm thinking of your members and the fire service as well, what they're dealing with at the moment. It's part of the daily job for people like you, and it's tough, isn't it, to deal with these situations, Aidan?
22: Absolutely. Good morning, Alan, to you and all your listeners. Yeah, terrible news coming from Waterford this morning. Our thoughts are with the families. We sympathise with the family and all the emergency workers that were involved as well. An investigation is ongoing, and statements will be released in due course.
1: Of course. And anyway, our thoughts very much with what's unfolding in Waterford at the moment. But now you want to move on to the various issues that you want to discuss with us in relation to Wexford. I leave Operation Tombola to last, if you don't mind. Can I look at, first off, a witness appeal? It's witness appeal number one, and this is criminal damage in the Wexford district. When and where did this take place in?
22: Yeah, so the first incident we'll be talking about, Alan, is a case of criminal damage by fire, which happened between the hours of 2 a.m. and 12:30 p.m. on the 6th of the 10th, 2026. So an incident of criminal damage by fire took place in the centre of the village of Castlebridge in Wexford. The nature of the incident was that a retail premises was set alight and extensive damage was caused, and an investigation is ongoing. So I'm appealing to any witnesses who may have seen anything untoward in the area of Castlebridge to make contact with Wexford Garda Station on 053 916 5200, or the Garda Confidential line on 1800 666 111. And as I said, the incident did take place in the centre of Castlebridge, and we're eager for anyone with any information to come forward.
1: And just to remind us of the date and time again, please.
22: The date was the 6th of October this year, between the hours of 2 a.m. and it was reported at 12:30 p.m. the following day.
1: Now, the next appeal is a theft in the Wexford district. What is this?
22: Yeah, so on the 7th of October of this year, between the hours of 8 between the hours of 8 p.m. on the 7th to the 10th and 8:45 on the 8th to the 10th, an incident of theft took place in the Talbot Green area of Wexford. The nature of this incident, that a car was broken into and a bank card was taken from within. So again, investigations are ongoing and we are appealing for any witnesses to come forward or for anyone who may have been in the area that might have a dash cam to come forward. And I suppose it's a timely reminder to remind people when we're coming into the darker evenings to ensure their cars are locked when left unattended and overnight, and to remove any valuables from within to help combat any opportunistic theft from taking place.
1: The next one is a burglary, and again, I know from your own social media outlets as well that you're very strong. There has been an increase in burglaries, hasn't there? And I know it tapered off a little bit when I was talking to one or two of your colleagues, but it's been a big issue in 2026 in this county, burglaries. You have one now here with the Enniscorthy district.
22: It is, yes. So this is an incident of burglary which took place in a very small time frame of a window between 12:15 p.m. and 12:35 p.m. on the 8th of October 2026. So the burglary took place in the Ballandagan area of Wexford, and the nature of this incident was a household was entered by breaking the rear door window and a laptop was taken from within the premises. So again, an investigation is ongoing and we're appealing for any witnesses to come forward. A blue Volkswagen Golf was seen in the area at this time, and we would like for anyone in the area to review their dash cam footage from this time period also. So I'll just reiterate the times there. It was between 12:15 p.m. and 12:35 p.m. on the 8th of October 2026. So all three incidents were within the last week.
1: We'll do a recap and then before we conclude today again, but now we want to move on to Operation Tombol. It's a nationwide operation and it focuses on preventing and detecting the sale of fireworks and associated public order and antisocial behaviour during the period of Halloween.
22: Yes, so we're at that time of the year now, Alan, where we're on the lead in to Halloween itself. So I suppose the schools will all be finishing up next week and we might see a rise on fireworks being letting off in the area, and people building bonfires maybe in housing estates or out around different areas. So we must remember, while Halloween can be an enjoyable time for our communities, it can also cause distress with the illegal use of fireworks, and illegal fireworks do pose a real risk to the health and safety of the community, of both the young and the old, and they can also terrify family, pets, service dogs and other animals as well.
1: You'd like to urge people to think hard before they use fireworks and also to access them, because there's huge fines if you are found with fireworks that aren't properly. I'll let you look at the legal side of this as well, Aidan.
22: Yeah, most certainly. So again, I'd like to reiterate what you would say, that we would urge all people to think hard before they use fireworks and to consider their own safety and that of others who may be impacted by their actions over the Halloween period. I suppose an example of the penalties faced if caught or setting off fireworks, illegal fireworks, include a fine of up to €10,000 and up to 5 years imprisonment if convicted of having fireworks in your possession with the intent to sell or supply, and that's under the Criminal Justice Act 2006. And just a reminder, igniting fireworks or throwing ignited fireworks at a person or property is also liable to the exact same penalty. And these penalties really do demonstrate the seriousness attached to breaches of this legislation, Alan. We'd like to just also remind people, if they observe anyone setting off fireworks, distributing or selling them, to report them to your local Garda station, whether it's Wexford, Enniscorthy, New Ross or Gorey or one of the substations. And I suppose as part of the community policing unit, we will be visiting schools to reinforce the seriousness and dangers of fireworks over the coming week prior to.
1: Is that around the county you're going at?
22: Well, in Wexford town, we're putting an effort on it here from the Wexford Community Policing Unit, and I'm sure our colleagues in New Ross, Enniscorthy and Gorey are doing the same. And just another thing, just with regards to bonfires, we'd urge people not to be, I suppose, they might have people coming around knocking on doors saying that there's going to be a bonfire taking place. People might be looking for stuff to burn in the bonfire, so we'd urge people not to donate to these bonfires as such.
1: Finally, Operation Home Safe, and then we'll do a quick summary of the witness appeals again. Operation Home Safe has commenced. It's an operation to promote public safety. Where is this Wexford district?
22: It's across the Wexford division. Our colleagues have started in the other districts as well, but last week we kicked off Operation Home Safe in the Beachville estate up on the Clonard Road. last week. So the purpose of the initiative is to disrupt criminal activity, create a high impact with high visible policing, and to promote home security and community engagement, and to raise awareness of crime prevention programs such as Neighbourhood Watch and Community Alert. So last week we distributed information leaflets to the households within Beachville, providing them with burglary tips leading into the winter. So I suppose some of the tips would include securing all your doors and windows, lighting up your home, especially as we head into these darker evenings, and to use timer switches if you have them when you're out and about, and to even use your alarm even when you're at home, and to store all keys safely and away from windows and letterboxes, and to record details of valuables, and don't be keeping large cash amounts at home. I know we've touched on that in the past as well, Alan. So this is initiative has been a successful campaign, and we'll continue to proceed with the campaign in the coming weeks in various estates around
1: the one district. Thing we haven't mentioned, and when we're dealing with our veterinary contributors, we'll bring it up as well, is pets, dogs are absolutely petrified of fireworks.
22: Oh, they? Absolutely, yeah. So look, especially around this time of year, if we can keep an eye on our pets and to bring them indoors, I suppose, in the evenings as well, because it can cause major distress to them. They can bolt from the house as well, and they can go missing, and that could lead to opportunistic theft as well of the animals when they're out and about.
1: Thanks for joining us, Aidan. Just to outline those witness appeals very quickly, all three of them, give it another little reminder and how people can contact you. It's a confidential line, 1800 666 111, or 053 916 5200. What are they, Aidan?
22: So one was the criminal damage by fire between the hours of 2 a.m. and 12:30 p.m. on the 6th of the 10th in the village of Castlebridge. The second one was a theft incident in the Talbot Green of area of Wexford between 8 p.m. And 8:45 a.m. between the 7th of October and the 8th of October, a theft from a car. And the final one was a burglary in Ballindagan in Wexford on the 8th of the 10th, 2026, between the small time frame of 12:15 p.m. and 12:35 p.m.
1: And our thanks to Garden Aid and Miley. We head to the news with Siobhan from the Wexford News Centre. After that, David Corish has been out in the streets for Southeast Radio. He's got some information. The reaction to Budget 2027. What do the people of Wexford think of it? And following that, we'll be linking in with Mary Lou, who's a mum from New Ross, whose daughter has experienced years of alleged bullying and abuse, both online and in person.
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6: It's 11 o'clock. Good morning. I'm Siobhan Murphy. A number of people have died in a fire at a home in Waterford City. Gardaí and emergency services were called to the fire in the Birchwood Estate in the early hours this morning. Two adults, one male and one female, and two children are deceased. Two other children have been removed from the scene and are receiving hospital treatment for critical injuries. An incident room has been set up at Waterford Garda Station and a senior investigating officer has been appointed. Family liaison officers have also been appointed. Speaking to South East Radio, reporter Kyle Butler said the local community are devastated.
7: I suppose they have to conduct their investigations and see the cause of the incident. And of course, you know, there will be calls for this to be thoroughly investigated by the wider community. Just speaking to a few people this morning, there's a lot of anger here and devastation. You know, three children have lost their lives here this morning as well, and that has to be remembered. I suppose it is just important to allow the guards to conduct those investigations.
1: Thank you so much. Stay well yourself. Now mind yourself, because it can be...
6: Schools across County Wexford are facing a day of strike action tomorrow as the public sector pay dispute escalates. ASTI representatives say the government's failed to address what they say is a cost of living pay crisis, despite the previous pay agreement expiring in June. They're warning that young teachers are leaving Ireland or abandoning the profession altogether because of poor pay and insecure contracts. Speaking on South East Radio's Morning Mix, Jared Hanlon is the ASTI rep for Region 8, covering Wexford, New Ross, Enniscorthy and Waterford. He says teachers are being pushed to breaking point.
8: But most young teachers, when they start off teaching, they don't have and are not given a full-time job. So they're on frequently hours contracts, which means they're not getting full pay. So they're trying to live and work and drive to work on the basis of whatever hours they're doing. So I think teachers, young teachers in particular, are voting with their feet and going abroad to Dubai and elsewhere, the Middle East, or, as I've seen happen myself, turning into other areas of work, PR, you know, going to the private sector, deciding I can't make a fundamentally good living from this at the moment, and going into other sectors where they find there's better rewards, let's say.
6: And as the public sector industrial action escalates, all Wexford County Council offices will close tomorrow, Wednesday. The closure affects all offices, including district, libraries and civic amenity sites across the county. Emergency services will continue to operate, although delays are expected due to reduced staffing. The council says some services remain available online, including planning and motor tax. CEO of the council, Eddie Taft, asking people to be patient during the industrial action.
9: Nobody really wants this dispute. None of the workers want this dispute, and we hope that it will be resolved relatively quickly. Obviously, this is part of a wider public service issue between the government and the public sector unions, and we would hope that it will be resolved relatively quickly. And we just ask for people's patience and forbearance during these periods of industrial action.
6: Over 1 million people could be eligible for Monjaro if the HSE decides to fund it. An expert group is discussing today whether to recommend public funding for the weight loss and blood sugar drug. Monjaro is currently not covered by the medical card or drugs payment scheme for weight management. Dr. Michael Crotty, clinical lead for obesity at the Irish College of GPs, says the HSE might need to narrow eligibility.
11: The medications are licensed for a body mass index greater than 30 or greater than 27 with weight-related complication. But really, I suppose, under those criteria, there would be potentially a very large number of people who would be eligible for access to treatment. In reality, in other countries, they've taken a phased approach to this, you know, looking at people with more severe obesity and established complications rather than kind of universal reimbursement.
6: And County Wexford could lose a staggering €140 million from its rural economy over 7 years under proposed EU agricultural funding reforms. That's the stark warning from IFA Deputy President Alice Doyle, who says farmers could face cuts of up to €5,500 each. The IFA estimates the county could lose €20 million annually, with 152 jobs potentially at risk. Speaking on Morning Mix, the Deputy President warned the consequences would extend far beyond farm gates.
14: It will mean to Wexford, County Wexford, as a community, because remember, farmers live in the communities. They buy, when they have money, they buy, they spend. So if they have less to spend, the effect on the community is that it will be a loss of roughly 140 million euros to Wexford, to County Wexford, over a seven-year period. 20 million euros per year of income coming into County Wexford, with an average of 152 jobs lost.
6: For all your local stories and more, visit southeastradio.ie. It's 4 minutes past 11.
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6: A breezy day with sunny spells and scattered showers. Highest temperatures 15 to 16 degrees.
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1: 6 minutes past 11 on this, your Tuesday edition of Southeast Radio's Morning Mix. In a moment, we're going to hear from Mary Lou, who is a mum whose daughter has experienced years of alleged bullying and abuse, both online and in person. I met her in Uros recently. But before that, let's get the reaction from people on the streets of Wexford as the dust settles on Budget 2027. What has been the reaction from those who are affected by it? David Corish went out on the street for Southeast Radio's Morning Mix, and let's see what he found out.
12: Budget 2027 has been announced, outlining a range of measures affecting households, workers, families and businesses. But how do people feel about the government's latest budget? And do they believe it goes far enough to address the cost of living pressures facing many households? I went out to hear the views of people in Wexford.
15: It could have been better, you know, but at the same time, the €10 pension on the pension, like, it's fairly good, you know. I think so anyway. Well, not a big difference, but it would help, you know.
16: My first

0: that all that money that is promised, it will come to nothing. And I think everyone knows that. And there's a lot of anger on the streets. It's palpable. So maybe in the government they don't feel that, but on the streets, like anyone you talk to, they'll tell you it's a Mickey Mouse budget. Like, do no one any good. That's my view.
1: What changes would you like to have seen brought in?
0: I think they have to go long term. I mean, there's so much wrong that it really takes going back to the drawing board and strategizing on a long term basis rather than out of time and we need to do this and we need to do that for the optics. But that's the constant story with this government, to be honest. You know, just no vision and no will. So that's my take.
2: It was a bit, you know, a bit for everybody. You know, there's one for everyone in the audience. But when you look at the budget more closely, you see that there's a lot of holes and gaps in it. They're trying to please everybody. And as we all know, you can please some of the people some of the time, or all of the people some of the time, but you can't please all the people all of the time. And that's what you learn looking at this budget. I mean, when you look at fuel, for instance, energy is a big thing at the moment. And if you look at a fill of, now that we're coming into the winter, look at a fill of home heating oil. That is costing roughly 700 or 800 euro more than it was 7 months ago or 8 months ago. That's what it's costing people to fill their home heating oil. And a lot of older people are taking the view, well, it's going to be either heat or eat. So what they mean is they're either going to be able to eat or heat the house, but not both. And the government, in their wisdom, how much do we get back? How much did they alleviate the price of home heating oil by? A full tank by 50 euro, and they think that's wonderful. It's not wonderful. It's terrible.
3: So I've actually been away, so I haven't really I don't know much about it, but overall disappointing, feeling let down and unsupported by the government yet again.
4: I think it was a little bit for most people, but I do think they insulted people who lived on their own by giving them a 3 euro a week rise. So they have a choice of either buying a loaf of bread and half litre of milk.
5: It's not going to make much of a difference,
4: no.
5: Is it?
4: Now, if two people were married and they're living on 2 weeks' pension, that's fine. They have a rise of 80 euro a month. But if one person then is living on their own, they will not run a house and live on an extra 3 euro.
5: Did you see anything in the budget this year that will make a difference to your day-to-day life?
4: Yes, I have to say I do, because my husband's still with me, and we're both pensioners, so there's an increase of 10 euro each, which is 80 euro a month, plus the fuel allowance. So in total, that brings in another 1,000 a year. But even when you stop to think about that, sounds an awful lot of money. But at the same time, you won't fill the tank. We will not put 1,500-1,600 euro of oil in the tank. We just bought more blankets.
6: Those are some of the views of people in Wexford following the announcement of Budget 2027. While the government has outlined a range of measures aimed at supporting households and easing the cost of living, the real test will be whether people feel the benefits in their pocket as we enter these winter months. David Corrish, South East Radio.
7: And David Corrish out in the streets of Wexford there. Isn't that interesting, that comment from that lady speaking to him near the end of that? We won't be able to fill the oil the tank. We've just bought more blankets. After years and years service to this country and this county, to have to make a statement like that is absolutely atrocious. But fair play to the woman for bravely coming forward and sharing those views with us. 0539145222 is your Morning Mix comment line number. The next item you're about to hear is not suitable for young ears, so I'm giving a parental warning on this particular one. But it is vital for parents to have a wee listen to this, and for young people, teenagers, to have a listen to this well, if they happen to be listening to us this morning. Mary Lou is a mum from New Ross whose daughter has experienced years of alleged bullying and abuse, both online and in person. Her daughter, who has autism, is now struggling with severe anxiety and school refusal, and has also experienced self-harm. Mary Lou says the impact on her daughter and the wider family has been devastating, and she wants to see greater action from parents and the relevant authorities to prevent other families going through the same thing.
8: My daughter has special needs. She has autism. She's

0: higher functioning, but she touches on everything on the spectrum. And one of her main problems is anxiety. And from the online messages that she received, her anxiety just went out of control. She's in a state where she's in school refusal. She's afraid to go across the town because she's been told that there's late teens ready to beat her up and that they're going to be waiting at the school gates for her. We're presently in touch with the school family liaison officer and a social worker from Tusla to help my daughter to overcome her anxiety and to get her back into school, because she's gone into third year and she's doing her junior cert in June.
1: And she's a bright student, I'm told.
0: She is. She's fantastic at art. She's self-taught on musical instruments. She loves music and she's a great little baker in the kitchen.
1: You've described in the email you sent me years of alleged bullying and abuse. What has the impact been on your daughter and your family?
0: Well, to be honest with you, we wake up in the morning and we say to ourselves, is this going to be another day where we're going to have to deal with Ali's emotions and try to calm her down? Is this going to be a day where Ali is going to be added into another group chat and the individual starting off all nice to Alia and then sending derogatory messages and offensive messages to her? She'll only go across town if myself or her father are present on South Street. And even at that, she'll only stay maybe 30 minutes or an hour. And we'll continue to get the phone calls from Alia to make sure that we're still there in town waiting for her.
1: You say your daughter has issues. You mentioned autism. And you say that has been used against her. Can you tell me why and how?
0: I don't think I can say the words on air, Alan, but yeah, they're not very pleasant.
1: Yeah.
0: She's had screams at her out the top bedroom window when she's walked past. She's had derogatory messages sent to her about her autism. She's been told she's stupid because she's autistic from the same individual. She made videos of her, posted them on TikTok, telling her to kill herself and to cut herself, that she's not liked and she wouldn't be missed.
1: And how do you handle that as a mother?
0: It's very hard. Mm. It's very hard. Mm. It causes a lot of stress in my household. Mm. A lot of stress.
1: Now, you have said in the email you reported what was happening through the appropriate channels, but you felt your concerns were dismissed. What response were you hoping for?
0: Well, I did ask to prosecute and to press charges, but the guard that arrived in the house had been dealing with Alia's problem for a number of years, and the last time I spoke to him, I told him I wanted to prosecute, and I didn't hear anything back. I rang too slow. I got no satisfaction. My attitude to this is, and I want to say this, and I want to make this openly clear, I posted a post on Facebook, not for attention for my daughter, not for sympathy for my daughter, not to make her famous. I posted it on Facebook because I want to get the truth out there. There's none of them angels in any of this. There's not just one victim. They're all victims. All these girls are victims of the same thing. You get a girl and you send her a nasty message. In retaliation and in her defence mode, she is going to send another one back. It's six of one and half a dozen of another.
1: What stops it happening?
0: Nothing. There's nothing stopping it. It's continuing on, Alan.
1: Yeah. At this stage, what would you like to see happen, Mary Lou? Is it simply for the alleged bullying to stop, or do you feel there needs to be a wider response from the school, parents or other authorities?
0: Well, to be honest with you, I think a wider response is needed, because it doesn't appear to me that the parents are doing anything to stop this. And I'm going to say this openly. I had never spoken to her father. It was always her mother. We're all to blame in this. We're all to blame. Mobile phones are to blame. But you can't say to a child, no, I'm taking your phone off you. Because every time that I made a complaint to the Gardaí, they came into my home, they sat me down and they said, take our phone. Why was my child being punished for something that another girl was doing? Her phone was never taken. We took her iPad. We took her phone from her. And she went without it for 15 months. And the minute she got it back, it started again.
1: Are there other points you'd like to mention? Like, I've asked you a good few questions there. Are there other issues you feel you'd like to share with me now?
0: Look, it's down to all of us to parent our children. And if you have someone come to you and tell you that your daughter is bullying their child, as a parent, it's up to you to take accountability. It's also up to you to take your child in, sit her down and get her behaviour corrected. But where you have a child and you have been bullied and you go to their parents and their parents are not doing anything about it, that's where the big question mark is. Why not?
1: And what would you say to other parents who may recognise something similar happening to their own child, or for that matter, the other end of the spectrum, as what you've described there, parents who may be aware that their child is actually doing the bullying?
0: Take accountability. Mm-hmm. Sit your child down and stop it. Because bullying doesn't just stop at 14 or 12, 15 years of age. Bullying continues on. We all have people that don't like us. I grew up in the town of New Ross. I never had a problem in the town of New Ross. But I'm sure there's people out there that never liked me and I never liked them. Mm. But we didn't do what's happening now, Alan. Mm. What's happening now has got completely out of control and it should never have got this far. It should never got as far where I had to go public with my daughter's bullying.
1: Can we get back to the personal effect on her? One thing I haven't discussed with you is self-harm. Self-harm, how big an issue is this?
0: We have to watch her. We have to watch her. All the time. All of the time.
1: Really?
0: Yeah. She was self-harming. And
1: she was, doing to herself?
0: She was cutting her arms, Alan, and my son, my older son, came down and said it to me.
1: Yeah.
0: He said, "Mammy, she's up there, she's destroying her arms." And I said, "Yeah, she probably scratched herself." "No, Mammy, she's been cutting her arms." Yeah. She was self-harming.
1: Yeah.
0: And I did take her to the doctor. And there was referrals sent into CAMHS, and CAMHS refused to see her because she already had a diagnosis of autism. And I spoke to social workers in Tusa about this. Tusa sent in referrals, the school sent in referrals, her paediatric consultant in Wexford General had sent in referrals, and our own GP sent in referrals.
1: Yeah.
0: And we all came back with the same response. She doesn't meet the criteria.
1: You are really frustrated, aren't you?
0: Yeah, I am. I'm sick of it. I'm actually fed up of this. This is going on and off every day since 2019. And I don't see why. I mean, she was involved in the local youth reach as family advocacy, family support. And it worked for a little while. And she done her spell there. They're an excellent group organisation. But it's what's happening on the outside.
1: Yeah.
0: She can go in and she can talk about her feelings, but at the same time, the anxiety is always there. The anxiety from this never goes away, Alan.
1: Mary Lou, a mum very concerned about the impact of bullying on her daughter and the wider family, and she wants to see greater action from parents and the relevant authorities to prevent other families going through the same thing.
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1: In relation to Mary Lou's piece there, there's a comment that's come in. Please consider changing your daughter's school. This is so common and sadly the only way out will be to change schools as bullies will not stop. I recently spoke to a dad who went through the very same with his daughter in a Wexford school. They changed her to Enniscorthy and she is now happy and has friends and is away from it all. Whilst her anxiety is slowly under control, it's wrong to have to move, but sadly it's best for your daughter. To be fair to Mary Lou, I don't think she was critical of the school her daughter is in at all. If my memory serves me correctly, I think it was outside of school where the bullying has been taking place. 053 914 5222, your Morning Mix comment line number. Actually, we've got a number of emails sent in to me of stories, not just related to bullying, but other difficulties that people in County Wexford are going through. And we'll do our living best to highlight the issues for you. But we've taken in about 4 or 5 texts and emails this morning about different issues. Issues, but really concerning issues affecting young people and families in this county of ours. Now, I'm joined by Marie McLaughlin. A wet tea towel, a moment of rage, and a woman convicted she was turning into a psychopath. For Marie McLaughlin, it turned out to be perimenopause, and it changed the direction of her life and career, and she's helping workplaces better support women and has written a book called The Rage, The Sweat and The Patches. Good morning to Marie. How are you?
10: Good morning, Alan. I'm very well. Thanks for having me on.
1: The wet tea towel moment is a brilliant story, but what was actually going through your head that day, and how frightening was it not knowing what was happening to you?
10: Yes, it was quite frightening, I have to say. I was 46 and I found myself completely blindsided by perimenopause, so I genuinely had no idea what was happening to me. So when I completely lost it over a damn tea towel on our kitchen counter, my husband actually looked at me and went, "Where did that come from?" And I did not know the answer. So that was the point where I decided, right, I don't feel myself and there's something more happening. And I booked an appointment with my GP. So I went into the appointment and I was really honest with her. I actually told her that I thought I was turning into a psychopath. But what struck me was she didn't even blink an eyelid. She was kind of like, okay. We talked through some of the symptoms I was experiencing and she just looked at me and went, "Marie, I don't even need a blood test to tell you. You're 100% in perimenopause."
1: Wow. And how did you feel when she said that to you then?
10: I was really blindsided. I had no idea. And my first instinct and what I'd said back to her was, "That can't be possible because I still have my full periods. I still have my full cycle." And then she said, "Marie, that's a myth." And I thought, you know, I was 46. I would have considered myself, you know, somebody that was very well informed. And yet I had no idea of what was actually happening. So yes, that was 2 years ago. So I've spent the last 2 years doing a lot of research. And yes, I've now written a book on it.
1: So we hear about the hot flushes, but not always about the range, the brain fog and feeling like you're losing yourself. Why are these symptoms still catching women so completely off guard? You were caught off guard, weren't you, Marie?
10: I was completely caught off guard, and what really surprised me was I thought it was just me, but then once I started talking to my friends, colleagues at work, I soon realised that actually a lot of women had no idea of the perimenopause symptoms. I think we all thought that it was menopause and it was something that happened when you were in your 50s and that your periods would start, you know, fluctuating and eventually disappear. But whenever it starts a lot earlier, and for me I was like 46, but I've since talked to women who've been in their late 30s, some even earlier, and some of the symptoms that they're experiencing are things like extreme fatigue, exhaustion, really bad sleep disruption, the brain fog, irritability, and it's just, you get to the point where you don't even recognise yourself. And now, not every woman's going to have the same symptoms, and not every woman's going to have extreme symptoms, but for those of us that do, it really can be debilitating.
1: You have spent 20 years in workplace training. Did experience in perimenopause, did it change the way you looked at employers and how little they understood what women were going through?
10: Yes, absolutely. So, yes, I've worked mostly in like the financial services, learning and development and training side. And for me, when I started talking to other women at work, I realised, you know, we're not informed. We don't have the right mechanisms in place to actually support conversations. Team managers are not sitting down with members of the team. You know, whenever somebody says, I'm actually struggling, we automatically think, you know, yes, it could be something with your mental health. And, you know, there absolutely is a place for mental health support and mental health medication. But for me, it's actually, let's look at the root cause, because a lot of times it's actually hormonal. And there's a lot of women losing their confidence in work and actually leaving their jobs or stepping back. And that's one of the big symptoms with perimenopause, is that lack of confidence. You develop a huge amount of anxiety, and things that you thought were second nature to you, you now second guess everything. So yes, I've become very passionate about the workplace side, and I've developed a company called Peri Mayhem, where I'm looking at how we support staff through all types of work.
1: And the loss of talented women from the workplace, what needs to be done immediately to address this?
10: Honestly, we just need to make adjustments. We just need to explain to women that we're supporting them in the workplace, that actually it's okay if you don't feel yourself, or if you're in a meeting in a boardroom and you suddenly forget a word, you know, that's okay. And we have to open that conversation. And it's for all of the male managers as well, not just the women in the workplace. I think we just need a much better understanding across the board.
1: Your book has humour in it, but the issues behind it are serious. Was humour a way of coping with what you're going through? Would you advise people to try and keep a bit of humour in your life as well as you tackle this?
10: Yes, absolutely. And I think we have to be able to, you know, see the funny side of things. You know, humour can make difficult conversations a little easier. So if a woman can laugh at something that they've experienced, then thinking, you know, okay, that's actually happening to me too, I think it makes it a lot more relatable, and it helps open that conversation. So menopause is serious, but talking about it for me doesn't have to always be. I think if we can inject that humour and laugh at ourselves, then it really helps us move forward.
1: I haven't had a chance to look at it, but I'm aware of it. The UK has planned menopause action plans. Ireland has no equivalent, apparently. If you could introduce one change in every Irish workplace tomorrow to help people understand, employers understand more what women are going through, what would it be?
10: For me, it would be build it into the policies to actually, you know, have proper policies about around both perimenopause and menopause in the workplace, so that there's, you know, safeguards for women at work.
1: Here's a question from a listener. Mary wants to know, actually, Mary and John, menopause can affect relationships, confidence and sex drive, yet women often feel embarrassed discussing it. What do you wish partners understood without women having to spell it out?
10: Well, in the book, I've actually put a letter for men at the end.
1: Have you?
10: And I, yeah, absolutely. And
1: what are you telling us?
10: The big thing is, it's to listen. So if a woman is saying she doesn't feel like herself, it's actually accepting that. And sometimes there's things like, you know, we could have a full night's sleep, but actually we're still not feeling refreshed in any way in the morning. We might have struggled. We might have been in bed all night. And you're trying to explain that, and you shouldn't have to. And I think if we can take all of the men in our lives on that journey with us, it just helps that understanding. The biggest amount of relationship breakdowns are during those perimenopause years, you know, so that's a huge thing. We just lose our tolerance. So I think if men can understand and appreciate that more, it just helps with the communication overall.
1: Thanks for talking to us, Marie. What did you do with the wet towel as a matter of interest?
10: Sorry, what was that?
1: What did you do with the wet towel, the wet tea towel? Where did it end up?
10: The wet tea towel is well and truly positioned in the house. We keep it as a reminder and do have a laugh.
1: Yeah, lovely to talk to you. And the book is suitable. Mention the book title again for us, please. And is it suitable for men to read as well? You recommend that men read it?
10: I would recommend that men read it. Even my husband said he thinks all men should read it. It's called The Rage, the Sweat and the Patches. And if you want to find out more, my website is perrymayhem.com.
1: Perrymayhem.com. Lovely to talk to you, Marie. Have a good day. Thanks for taking our call.
10: Thanks, Alan. I appreciate you having me on.
1: That was Marie there. Now, a regular contributor to the show from daft.ie is Roland Lyons. Actually, Siobhan has put together a package for me on the latest house price information here on Wexford, which we'll broadcast tomorrow from our outside broadcast, which is coming to you live from Wallace's of Wellington Bridge. Yes, we're back on the road again. If you're in the Wellington Bridge area, great part of the county, pop down and say hello to us. We'll be there with our first outside broadcast for the autumn season, live from Wallace's Wellington Bridge from 10 to 12. Do pop down and say hello to us. Ronan Lyons has brought out a book called Brittle, How the Housing Crisis is Breaking Ireland and How to Fix It. I have a copy of it to give away right away, so just text in the word Brittle or WhatsApp it to 087 373 7956. We'll talk to Ronan, who's got some really interesting stories in this book, in just a second.
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1: At the age of 37, Fiona wakes each morning in the narrow double bed pushed up against the wall of a room that belonged two decades ago to her teenage self. She shares the room with her husband Tom, and most of their belongings are in boxes in the attic. They have both been working since their early 20s. They lived there abroad for years. They built careers and saved. They did what they were told would enable a return home to Ireland. When they returned, Fiona's parents put them up in Longford whilst they found somewhere of their own. They assumed it would be temporary, a few months maybe. That was almost 2 years ago. What an opening to a brilliant book called Brittle, and I'm joined by the writer who normally gives me house prices, Ronan Lyons. Good morning to you, Ronan. How are you?
14: Good morning, Alan. Thanks very much for having me on.
1: What an opening to the book, and it really jumps out at you, because normally when you pick up a book about finances or houses or whatever, you say to yourself, yeah, this is going to be interesting, I'm going to research this. But this is actually like a mini novel in the sense that you have actually got real life examples here. So before we even look at Fiona's story, why the choice of the word brittle, please, Ronan?
14: Yeah, so the idea here is that I worry a little bit from for the people making decisions, but even in a wider sense, if we're all focused on not making the exact same mistake as 20 years ago, that we might actually be making a different kind of mistake. What I mean by that is if we keep thinking, oh, it's just another bubble, we just have to wait it out and it'll reset, and it'll be painful for some, but, you know, it'll reset. But if just because it's... just because things are bad doesn't mean it's a bubble. And just because it's not a bubble doesn't mean that things aren't bad. The housing system in Ireland is very unhealthy, but it's very unhealthy in a different way to 20, 25 years ago. And I needed to give it a name, I think, because, as you mentioned, you and I chat regularly, but we chat about the facts and the figures, but it's really the narratives, the words, the images that we use that are much more powerful in our day-to-day lives. And that's where the idea of brittle came from, is that we have a housing system that's not able to respond. It cracks under pressure rather than responding with the new homes that we as a country need.
1: I had Minister James Brown in here only recently post-budget. He went through a lot of figures. There are people out there who welcome what he's trying to do, and he is making headway. When you look at the Minister's portfolio and what he's dealing with at the moment, how would you rate him, and how would you rate what he's done so far?
14: Yeah, like, if I could put a crude number on it, and I think obviously a single number is going to miss some of the important details, but it may be helpful, that over the last 15 years, every year in which we've built fewer than 50,000 homes, we've been adding to the backlog of unbuilt homes. And if there were years we built above 50,000, then that would be eating into it. That's kind of like your simple rule of success at the moment, as I say, to make it a little bit crude. Where we are now, under the current minister, we're building maybe something like 40,000. So that's below the 50,000 that I'm saying is kind of like your bare minimum, but it's definitely better than where we were, say, 10 years ago when the country was only building 15,000 homes a year. So certainly, overall, we're getting closer to where we need to be. But unfortunately, every year where we're missing that overall target, it's actually making the problem worse, not better. Hence the stories about people like Fiona and Tom.
1: Yeah, I'd like you to talk to me about Fiona and Tom. Is this a real-life story, or is it just a story you've managed to kind of combine a lot of stories and just taking this as an example?
14: They're based on real stories, but I changed
1: the names
14: of the books. And there are a few different examples, and I'd encourage if people are reading the book, is that it mightn't be Fiona and Tom in your case, but you'll know someone. In fact, I had Fiona in the book, they're in Newtown Forbes in Longford, and I had a friend of mine after the book came out texted me the next day and said it's a bit too on the nose, because her brother's just moved back in age 38 with her parents in Newtown Forbes. We all know people, whether they've left the country because there aren't homes for them, or whether they're in with their parents or they're living with strangers, or they came to this country imagining one life and they're living a different one. They're the different examples, and each of them is showing up a different kind of failure in the system. And that's one other bit in the book that I'm trying to get across. Sometimes if we think the housing system is just broken and it's one big thing, how would you fix one big thing that's so big and so it looms so large in our lives? Or is it, you know, a thousand different things? Where do you even start? But it's not. The way I count it, we've got five distinct, even if they're overlapping, they're distinct issues. And by fixing those five, we can have a much healthier housing system.
1: This is chapter six, the five failures. Is that what you're talking about?
14: That's right, yeah. Like we can't build homes at a cost that's comparable to our ordinary incomes. Like, so ordinary people and ordinary incomes, can you build a home? And I'm sure lots of listeners out there will know just how expensive it is even to renovate a home, let alone to build one. That's one of the problems. And we ended up there not by chance. We ended up there as a result of decisions that we made or indeed didn't make in the past. We also have a system where it's very uncertain about building homes. So getting permission to build a home. If I could give the counterexample of, say, Germany or Japan, if you take the Japanese system, they have maps, zoning maps, and it's almost like an expectation. If you buy a particular site, it's not do you then have to go and get permission to build. It's like, well, you bought that site, and that site is zoned for 45 apartments. Therefore, you're obviously going to build 45 apartments, aren't you? Mm. And in our system, in the Irish system, as people will know, there's so many steps along the way, and you can have it zoned, and then will someone even buy it? And then if they buy it, and they have to get permission, and get permission, then there might be appeal, and they might go off to the high court, and so on. And that uncertainty is not a tax paid by developers. It's a tax paid by the country, by people who will be ultimately living in those homes. And so that's a second failure. But as I say, I go through the different failures in the book, how we got there, and maybe more importantly, how we fixed them.
1: Yeah, so how we got here. So we have where are we is part one. Part two is how do we get here. Just before I move on to part three, where do we go now, which is where I'd like you to put forward some solutions. There's a chapter in this book called De Valera and the Other Collins. Would you like to share with the listeners something about that one, please?
14: Yeah, so we don't really remember some bits of our history, and all of us do the Land Acts if we're doing our Leaving Cert history, but there was the Labour Act as well. And under the Labour Act, when Ireland was still part of the United Kingdom, Ireland actually inherited on independence an incredibly rich portfolio of social housing. But as part of it, Ireland were paying rents back to the Treasury in London. De Valera in the 1930s got into power and said, we're not going to pay those back anymore. It's our land, our homes. We're not going to pay that back. But that left the state then with the responsibility for these homes. And the state didn't really want that responsibility and wanted to sell them off. And there was a civil servant called John Collins in the 1930s who tried to make the case as best as he could that if we sell off the social housing, we'll actually be undermining the idea of homes for everyone. Now, he lost the argument in the 30s, and by the 1960s, it had become embedded, the idea that social housing gets built, but eventually you sell it off at a discount to the people living in it. So Ireland has built as many public homes over the last century as Denmark has, but Denmark has kept it and therefore still has lots of social housing. Ireland sold it all off to the people living in it and therefore we're stuck. So the idea behind that chapter was to say, okay, yes, there's a relatively unusual set of circumstances, but it put us on a path, and that path is, as you know, it's where we are today with a hollow or a fragile pillar in terms of social rental housing.
1: All right, we have to wrap up in just a second, but you and I, no doubt, will be constantly in contact again throughout the forthcoming months. But Brittle is available in all good bookstores, published by Atlantic Books. Where to now? Solutions. Top three.
14: Solutions, yeah. The big one is we actually don't need to spend more money. We just need to spend our money better. So in the last budget, and maybe the minister mentioned this, there's $2 billion set aside just for the housing assistance payment. Now that's a very valuable amount of money for the people who are benefiting from it. They're getting a home, but that money goes and it's gone. In other systems and healthier systems, that €2 billion would be ring fenced in a fund for public housing, and the same money, if you recycle it, can build. If you take the example of €2 billion, as I do in the book, that could build 130,000 homes over the next number of decades, if invested wisely and kept in that fund. So it's not necessarily that we have to spend huge amounts more money or to have totally different kinds of regulations. We can actually just do things a lot more cleverly, and we'll be able to, not overnight, but over the next 5 to 10 years, address the backlog and create a healthier housing system.
1: Thank you, Ronan. Always good to talk to you. Dr. Ronan Lyons there. His book is called Brittle. You still have time to text in the word Brittle, and we'll announce the lucky winner of what is a fascinating book. It's not just all stats and facts. There's real life examples. I just read a little excerpt from it there at the very start of the show, and it's written in language that anyone could understand, a simplistic language and very easy to follow. So text or WhatsApp us with the word Brittle on 053 914 5222. That's your call line number. Don't use that. Use our text number, please, 087 3737 956. To round off today's edition of The Morning Mix, as the sun shines on Wexford Quayfront on this bright October morning, we'll be linking in with a very special doctor in this area, and we'll do that for you in just a second.
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1: Yeah, we have a wonderful selection of programmes from 8 to 9, Monday to Friday here on Southeast Radio, and amongst them is Shine a Light That Goes From Strength to Strength, presented and prepared by and produced by Siobhan Murphy. And tomorrow night, as it happens, there's a detailed analysis of the whole world of menopause. So follow up to what we've heard from Marie on the programme today with her book, a detailed analysis of what life is like living with menopause. That's Shine a Light with Siobhan tomorrow. Just after 8. Do not miss that. Now, to round off today's edition of your Morning Mix, after the long hot summer and the tans now fading, it's a good time to take a closer look at your skin. Skin cancer is the most common cancer in Ireland, with more than 11,000 cases reported every year. But do not despair, because help is at hand. I'm joined by Dr. Shane Redmond, Medical Director at the Rose Clinic in Cork.
22: Good morning, how are you?
1: Are you actually based in Cork or just in Cork as we speak this morning?
22: Oh, I'm based in Cork. Our main headquarters is in Cork now, but we're pretty much nationwide at the moment. Now we have 8 clinics across the country.
1: It's a real big talking point, particularly for those who enjoy worshipping the sun. It's mole screening and the importance of protecting your skin. Now that the summer tan is fading, Dr. Shane, is there anything in particular people should be checking for on their skin, and what changes should never be ignored?
22: Absolutely. So I think the first point is to know that while the summer sun is over, we're not necessarily getting our tans anymore. We need to realize that sun damage is cumulative over time. So by the age of 18, we've already accumulated a quarter of our lifetime sun damage. And many of these dangerous changes can manifest later on in life. So it's really important that people know how to check their skin. And they know what their moles look like, and they know how to identify a changing mole. They need to know what their ABCDEs are. So that's really quickly asymmetry, border irregularities, changes in color, changes in size or diameter, and any other kind of evolution. And beyond that, if they have any kind of a sore or something that looks like a scratch or a wound that's not healing for weeks, that's another really good reason to contact your GP or pop into one of our clinics to get some professional assistance.
1: Because people sometimes assume that if a mole has been there for years, it's nothing to worry about. Can a mole that always looked the same suddenly become dangerous?
22: It can, you know, it's less common. So obviously when we think of moles, we think of brown lesions, and generally with brown lesions, we think about the nasty skin cancer called melanoma. Roughly about 70 to 80% of melanomas actually occur on just normal, clean skin out of nowhere. But about 20 to 30% do arise either next to or within a pre-existing mole. So even if you've had a mole that's been there for as long as you can remember, you need to be able to identify if that mole is changing and then to get urgent or, you know, seek medical attention fairly quickly. Because we do know that if melanoma is caught early, the cure rate is basically 99%. But if it's caught much later when it spreads, unfortunately, yeah, those 5-year survival rates are much lower.
1: We can get sun damage on cloudy days. You've already alluded to that. And other medical practitioners, we have our own regular doctor, Dr. Bill, and he often talks about it as well. It's not even, you don't have to be sunbathing. What are some of the everyday situations where people are exposing themselves to UV rays without even realizing it?
22: Well, I guess the top two that come to my mind would really be either outdoor workers, you know, builders, people like that, or people who engage in outdoor sports a lot or outdoor activities. And yeah, you made a really good point there. You know, UV can still penetrate thin clouds to some extent. And we also need to realize that UV is invisible and also you can't feel it, right? So when you go out on a sunny day and you feel that warmth on your skin, that's not UV. That's actually from infrared light. So UV, you basically can't really feel it when it's there. And so if you know that you're going to be outdoors for prolonged periods of time, be it with work or with activities, you need to make sure you're diligent with your sunscreen. You need to know how much to apply and you need to know how often to apply it.
1: You've, at your clinic, the Rose Clinic, I believe you've examined more than 2.5 million images. What patterns or warning signs do you see that might surprise people?
22: Well, really the main one would be, people think, particularly things like melanomas, they're completely related to UV damage. And when you think of UV damage, we're always taking into account the areas of the skin that get the most UV exposure. That would generally be places like the face and the head and the neck and the arms. But actually, a lot of the melanomas we see, they don't occur on areas of sun damage. And we know now that there are subtypes of melanomas that are not associated with UV and they have a more genetic component. So we see melanomas in places like the scalps with gentlemen who have, you know, full heads of hair. We see melanomas on the soles of the feet. So this is where family history is really, really important. If you have a first degree family member with melanoma, your risk is roughly doubled. So that puts you into a higher risk category and you need to make sure that you're getting regular checks.
1: And there is a tendency to think that skin cancer is something that affects older people. Are you seeing concerning cases in younger adults and what should they understand about their lifetime exposure to the sun?
22: Absolutely. Unfortunately, melanoma, which is the serious type of skin cancer, can affect young people. It even has occurred in children to some extent. And so particularly with those types of melanomas, they're definitely less associated with that kind of cumulative long-term sun exposures. The non-melanoma types of skin cancers, and they're the BCCs and the SCCs, you may have heard of those previously. While they're a little bit less serious than melanomas, they can be quite debilitating if they're caught late. And so it just basically, these are obviously caught in older people, but for younger people and for people who care about looking tanned and for people who like to use artificial tanning beds, really, you know, it's the time is now to be diligent with your skin protection, because sometimes these changes don't manifest till much, much later in life when it's too late.
1: And some people, they are still reluctant to get a mole checked because they're afraid of what they might hear. How important is it to overcome that fear, Dr. Shane? We're speaking to Dr. Shane Redmond from the Rose Clinic. How important is it to overcome that fear, and what happens when a suspicious mole is identified early?
22: It's really, really crucial. So as I said earlier, you know, most skin cancer is completely curable when it's caught early. When skin cancer is it's relatively new, it's a very thin lesion in the skin. As they tend to advance over time, they grow deeper in the skin, and that's when they get access to the blood vessels and the lymphatics, and that's how they can spread around the body, and that's what we absolutely want to avoid at all costs. So really, it's about getting over that fear. If you have a concerning mole, go and get it checked. If it looks suspicious, particularly in, let's say, one of our clinics, we will identify that early, and we work with a network of specialists all over the country that we will refer you to get you some rapid access there and have that mole biopsied.
1: And if listeners were to do one thing differently after our conversation this morning, what would you like it to be, and how often should they be checking their own skin?
22: Well, there's a couple of things, and I'll keep it really short. One is to be sun aware. also know how to practice sun safety. Okay, so check your iPhone app, check the weather. When the UV is above 3, make sure if you're out for prolonged periods of time to seek shade or cover up, or if you need to use sunscreen, make sure you're using enough and that you're reapplying it every 2 hours. And sorry, I forgot the second part of your question.
1: Yeah, what would you like to be? How often should they be checking their own skin? I was trying to remember what I asked you. Yeah.
22: Oh no, that's it. So the first part was to be sun aware. So mm-hmm. about using the right amounts of sunscreen and covering up when the UV index is above 3. And the second one is to be skin aware. So exactly, know your skin. Know your own mole pattern. A lot of your moles will look the same. So look out for any kind of new or changing moles. And just seek guidance as soon as you notice anything that looks a little bit abnormal, because as we said, early detection will dramatically improve your outcomes.
1: And as you and I speak this morning, I look out on Wexford Quayfront. I don't know exactly where you are in Cork, but where I am, I'm looking out on Wexford Quayfront and the sun is absolutely shining. So hopefully people will take on board your advice. Thanks for taking our call, Dr. Shane.
22: Thank you so much.
1: And there you have it, Dr. Shane Rebben from the Rose Clinic in Cork with much needed advice, great advice actually, a nice way to round off today's edition of Your Morning Mix. It's a case of a lot of capital B's now, because I'm heading to the Ballock to announce that the winner of the book Brittle is Brenda Brighton. He couldn't make it up, because you're well done to you, Brenda, and enjoy the book. It's an absolutely fascinating read and it's available in all good bookstores, but right now Brenda Brighton from the Ballock has won the book Brittle. Right, it rounds off today's edition of The Morning Mix. We're back with you again tomorrow, and I cannot wait, because we're off on our first of our autumn outside broadcast. We're back on the road again. Tomorrow we're in Wellington Bridge. I'll be saying hello to Joseph Wallace and all the crew down there who have made us really welcome down through the years. And the following week, on the Wednesday, we'll be in Killena. So that's close to Gorey. So we're in Wellington Bridge tomorrow. Morning Mix produced by Lucinda Kelly. On the telephones, Catherine Stafford. Up next is Lee, followed by Julie, followed by the King of Country, Tony Kyo.
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5: It's 12 o'clock. Good afternoon. I'm Siobhan Murphy. Four people, including two children, have died in a devastating house fire in Waterford City. Gardaí have confirmed that two adults, a man and a woman, and two children lost their lives in the blaze in the Birchwood area shortly after 5 o'clock this morning. Two other children have been hospitalised with critical injuries. A major Garda investigation is underway, with a senior investigating officer appointed and family liaison officers in place. Gardaí are appealing to anyone who was in the Birch Avenue area in the early hours of this morning to contact Waterford Garda Station. An incident room has been established as investigations continue. Speaking to South East Radio, reporter Kyle Butler has more.
6: An initial call was received by emergency services at approximately 5:15 this morning, advising of a fire to residents. Now, it's understood to have been an alleged petrol bomb targeting the property. Now, of course, it's early days and investigations are ongoing. Gardaí have advised they are limited as to how much they can comment based on this being an evolving incident.
5: All Wexford County Council offices will close to the public tomorrow, Wednesday, as industrial action by public sector unions escalates. The closure affects all the offices, including district, libraries and civic amenity sites across the county. The council says some services remain available online, including planning and motor tax. It's warning that normal services cannot be guaranteed and is apologising for the disruption. Council CEO Eddie Taff says you should still call the emergency services if you need them.
7: Their emergency services in particular will still be operational, so people shouldn't hesitate to ring 999 if they do have an emergency. So the fire service will still be responding to emergency calls, and so will our road services in terms of any emergency issues related to roads. But just to reiterate that our council offices are closed to the public, and that includes libraries and civic amenity sites.
5: Meanwhile, schools across the county are also facing a day of strike action tomorrow. ASTI representatives say the government's failed to address what they say is a cost of living pay crisis, despite the previous pay agreement expiring in June. Speaking on Southeast Radio's Morning Mix, Gerard Hanlon is the ASTI rep for Region 8, covering Wexford, New Ross, Enniscorthy and Waterford. He says teachers are being pushed to breaking point.
8: But most young teachers, when they start off teaching, they don't have and are not given a full-time job. So they're on frequently hours contract, which means they're not getting full pay. So they're trying to live and work and drive to work on the basis of whatever hours they're doing. So I think teachers, young teachers in particular, are voting with their feet and going abroad to Dubai and elsewhere, the Middle East, or, as I've seen happen myself, turning into other areas of work, PR, you know, going to the private sector, deciding I can't make a fundamentally good living from this at the moment, and going into other sectors where they find there's better rewards, let's say.
5: There are 17 people waiting for beds in Wexford General Hospital this morning. It comes as 620 admitted patients are on hospital trolleys elsewhere in the country. That's according to the latest INMO data. In Wexford, 9 patients are in the emergency department, while 8 are in wards elsewhere. County Wexford could lose a staggering €140 million from its rural economy over 7 years under proposed EU agricultural funding reforms. That's the stark warning from IFA Deputy President Alice Doyle, who says farmers could face cuts of up to €5,500 each. The IFA estimates the county could lose €20 million annually, with 152 jobs potentially at risk. Speaking on Southeast Radio's Morning Mix, the Deputy President warned the consequences would extend far beyond farm gates.
9: It will mean to Wexford, County Wexford, as a community, because remember, farmers live in the communities. They buy, when they have money, they buy, they spend. So if they have less to spend, the effect on the community is that it will be a loss of roughly 140 million euros to Wexford, to County Wexford, over a seven-year period. 20 million euros per year of income coming into County Wexford, with an average of 152 jobs lost.
5: And a father and his two daughters who helped rescue four members of a family from the sea at Curraghlow Beach are being honoured for bravery today. Kieran O'Gara and his daughters Anna and Ruth rushed to help when the family got into difficulty in the water on December 28th last year. All three are receiving honours at today's Water Safety Ireland National Awards. Anna said years of lifeguard training kicked in instinctively, while her father admitted he couldn't sleep for two nights following the ordeal. For this and all your local stories and more, visit southeastradio.ie. It's 6 minutes past 12.
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5: A breezy day with sunny spells and scattered showers. Highest temperatures 15 to 16 degrees.
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0: Southeast Radio's lunchtime with Lee, the sound of Rita Ora Anywhere. How you doing for a Tuesday afternoon? It is lunchtime with Lee. Coming up on today's show, we'll find out what were the most common items found in blocked toilets. We'll find out more a little bit about that a little bit later on. And also, when do we finally cave in to turn the heating on just for the winter months? All on the way. Plus, Brona Gately will be with us with Showbiz News too. Birthday box on the way in about 10 minutes. If you know somebody celebrating their birthday today, you'd like to play a request, text or WhatsApp right now. 087-3737-956.
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0: That is the sound of the Connell 7475. Southeast Radio's Lunchtime with Lee. Right, it is time for to let you know that the secret sound on Jumbo Breakfast Show is now hitting 400 euro. The big sound, secret sound, it's brand new, 400 euro. So join Phil on the Jumbo Breakfast Show each weekday morning from 7 o'clock, okay? Birthday box, it is the 13th of October. A few people with their birthdays. First of all, happy birthday to Jackie Frayne. Jackie's from New Ross, celebrating your 80th birthday today. Happy birthday to you, Jackie. Enjoy your celebration there with all your family. Happy birthday to Tracy Crane as well from Wexford Town, celebrating your 22nd birthday. Happy birthday, Tracy. You're up there in Belvedere Grove. And also happy birthday to Melrose Black as well. Melrose there from Gorey. You're celebrating your, it's their 19th birthday today. Happy birthday to you. That comes in from everyone who knows you, okay? A few celebs with their birthdays. Sacha Baron Cohen, the English actor and comedian. He's 55 today. Pete Spencer, drummer and singer-songwriter with the band Smokey. He's 78 today. David Hay, British former boxing champion, 46 today. And also a legend of the music world, Mr. Paul Simon. He's 85 today, Paul Simon is. And stay tuned, he plays next.
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2: 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We've got Cawley's Quandary, The Secret Sound, Doggy Dilemmas and plenty more. After 9, we're in the rewind years. 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

0: Freed from Desire, Southeast Radio's Lunchtime with Lee. Hope your Tuesday is treating you nicely. We have Miles Smith before that, Stargazing. More of your feel-good tunes are on the way. And also, we'll find out when we finally have to cave in to turn the heating on. More on this shortly. Don't go anywhere.
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0: Yeah, it's very catchy indeed, isn't it? That's from a band called Role Model. It's called High Hopes 3000. Southeast Radio playing on your Feel Good Tunes, Feel Good Radio. Now, it's the annual domestic showdown. When do you finally cave in and turn the heating on? Well, boffins reckon they've cracked it after digging through Met Office data. They say October 20th is the magic date. Okay, the World Health Organization says 18 degrees Celsius is the sweet spot indoors. Any colder and your toes start... your toes start bubbling up, apparently. And the message is, don't blast it all day either, okay? The Energy Saving Trust says, set a timer for half an hour before you wake up. That way, you're all nice and warm and snug when you wake up, all right? So there you go. Very curious, though. Who controls the heating in your house? Let me know. 087-3737-956. Who is the heating king or queen in the household when it comes to heating? Let me know. 087-3737-956. In the next hour as well, Bamboozle, we do have your bizarre news story of the day too. All on the way after the news of one, which is on the way next.
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0: It's 1 o'clock. Good afternoon. I'm Siobhan Murphy. A murder investigation has been launched after a fatal house fire in Birchwood in Waterford City. Four people, including two children, died in the incident. Gardaí have confirmed that two adults, a man and a woman, and two children lost their lives in the blaze in the Birchwood area shortly after 5 o'clock this morning. Two other children have been hospitalised with critical injuries. A major Garda investigation is underway and they're appealing to anyone who was in the Birch Avenue area in the early hours of this morning to contact Waterford Garda Station. Waterford TD David Cullinan said locals are devastated.
1: I think there's just absolute devastation. So obviously there is a wider family. We have to be conscious of that, and I'm conscious of that as we speak about it. The grief for everybody involved, and I've got lots of messages from people across Waterford who are just devastated. In fact, people from outside of Waterford. This is something that is just unbelievable in its scale and devastation, and the trauma and the heartbreak, as I said, is very real and very raw.
0: More than 1.1 million fireworks worth over 2.2 million euro have been seized at Rosslare Europort. Revenue officers discovered the consignment in a trailer which arrived on a ferry from France on Sunday. The fireworks branded Black Cat Bangers were seized along with the trailer. A man in his 50s was questioned in connection with the discovery, and investigations are ongoing. Wexford County Council is warning the public to expect delays when calling council services during tomorrow's strike action. Industrial action by public sector workers will lead to the closure of council offices tomorrow and a reduction in the services available. Emergency services will still respond, and some issues like planning and motor tax can be amended online. CEO of the council, Eddie Taff, said citizens can still call the council, but they may face a long wait.
2: There is a phone line service where all our numbers will be operational as usual, but we will have limited staff availability, so people should be prepared for some potential extra delays when it comes to answering the phones or people getting back to them. As I say, we will be operating with limited resources.
0: Meanwhile, schools across the county are facing a day of strike action tomorrow. ASTI representatives say the government's failed to address what they say is a cost of living pay crisis despite the previous pay agreement expiring in June. Speaking on South East Radio's Morning Mix, Gerard Hanlon is the ASTI rep for Region 8, covering Wexford, New Ross, Enniscorthy and Waterford. He says teachers are being pushed to a breaking point.
3: They need to sit down with the union leadership of all the unions and work out what is a credible pay increase in a cost of living crisis with inflation running at 4.1% according to the CSO this year. And they're looking at, they seem to be the strategy, and it's not for me to try to work out the strategy of the government, but it seems to me they're trying to get out of this year and only look at offering a pay increase next year.
0: There are 17 people waiting for beds in Wexford General Hospital this morning. It comes as 620 admitted patients are on hospital trolleys elsewhere in the country. That's according to the latest INMO data. In Wexford, 9 patients are in the emergency department, while 8 are in wards elsewhere. Wexford farmers could see thousands of euro wiped from their annual incomes under proposed changes to European agricultural funding. IFA Deputy President Alice Doyle described the proposals as potential Armageddon for the farming community. She says farmers who are already facing estimated losses of €3,800 could now see that figure rise to €5,500. The IFA is demanding urgent political intervention, warning that the consequences for family farms and rural communities could be devastating.
4: What that means is here that every farmer in Wexford will have a huge cut to their income at a time when everybody else is looking for an increase. So as I said, between 3,800 and 5,500 is what the minimum loss they could have. It will mean to Wexford, County Wexford as a community, because remember, farmers live in the communities, they buy, when they have money, they buy, they spend. So if they have less to spend, the effect on the community is that it will be a loss of roughly €140 million.
0: And a father and his two daughters who helped rescue four members of a family from the sea at Kirklow Beach are being honoured for bravery today. Kieran O'Gara and his daughters Anna and Ruth rushed to help when the family got into difficulty in the water on December 28th last year. All three are receiving honours at today's Water Safety Ireland National Awards. Anna said years of lifeguard training kicked in instinctively, while her father admitted he couldn't sleep for two nights following the ordeal. For this and all your local stories and more, visit southeastradio.ie. It's 1:05.
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0: A breezy day with sunny spells and scattered showers. Highest temperatures 15 to 16 degrees.
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0: Starting with soccer, and the Republic of Ireland resumed their World Cup playoff against Kazakhstan this evening at Parky Cueve. Carlo Ward's side were 8-0 winners in Friday's first leg in Astana. The manager says tonight's game is about preparing for a potential playoff final against either Belgium or Poland next month.
8: What we have to do is develop the squad in many different ways to be prepared in, for the best possible outcome in the next window. Every decision puts us in the best position possible going into next window. That has to be the focus the next two games after this.
0: Across the water, Championship leader Swansea will look to maintain their 2-point advantage at the top of the table when they travel to Millwall tonight. Middlesbrough could move above them with a win over informed Stoke, while Burnley host Charlton and bottom club Preston travel to Birmingham. Elsewhere, Wolves face Bolton, Cardiff take on Watford, Bristol City play Blackburn and Wrexham host West Brom. In Gaelic games, Sean McEntee has been ratified as the new manager of the Monaghan senior football team. His backroom team has also been confirmed and will be announced in the coming weeks. McEntee replaces Gabriel Bannigan, who stepped down in August after alleging that the goalposts had moved regarding his plans for 2027. In rugby,

Southeast Radio has been informed of the following bereavements. Donoghue of Ballyhogue. Martina Donoghue, 10 Bellevue Cottages, Ballyhogue and formerly Bree Lane, beloved partner of Nick, mother of Aaron and Dean, sister of Margaret and the late Bernie, daughter of the late Michael and Mary, reposing in her residence on Wednesday from 2 until 7 p.m, funeral mass on Thursday at 11 a.m. in St. John the Baptist Church, Bellevue, burial afterwards in the adjoining cemetery. Dorn of Gorey, John Jack Dorn, Irish Street Gorey and formerly of Deer Park Mona Seed Gorey, beloved husband of the late Mary, father of John, Peter, Mary, Bridget, Kathleen and Teresa, brother of Jim, Rose and the late Owen and Peg, son of the late John and Bridget. Reposing at Flood's Funeral Home, McDermott Street, Gorey today, Tuesday from 4 until 8 p.m. Removal from Flood's Funeral Home, McDermott Street, Gorey on Wednesday at 1:15 to St. Brendan's Church, Mona Seed for funeral mass at 2 p.m. Burial afterwards in the adjoining cemetery. Family flowers only, please. Hanrahan of Kilteely. John Jack Hanrahan, Mohurry, Kilteely and Escorthy. Beloved brother of Breda, Mick, Pat, Jim, Morris and the late Cathy, Willie and Peter. Removal from Brown's Funeral Home today, Tuesday, to St. Coleman's Church, Ballandagan, arriving for funeral mass at 2 p.m. Burial afterwards in the adjoining cemetery. Family flowers only, please. Doyle of Wexford, Mary A. Doyle, Nee Doyle, Coolballow and formerly of Tom Haggard, beloved wife of the late James V, mother of Vincent, Jim, Billy, Mary and John, sister of John, Patricia and the late Anne and baby Noel. Reposing at Mackin's Funeral Home, Distillery Road, Wexford today, Tuesday from 3 p.m. with removal at 5:30 to St. Martin's Church, Piercestown, funeral mass on Wednesday at 10 a.m. burial afterwards in Our Lady's Island Cemetery. Family flowers only, please. Kearns of Ferns. Johnny Kearns, clone Ferns, beloved husband of the late Betty, father of Andrew, George, Anne, Bernie, Mandy, Martha, Mary and the late Anthony, brother of the late Mick, Sonny, Julie, Elsie and Martha. Reposing at his residence today, Tuesday from 4 until 8 p.m. Removal from his residence on Wednesday to St. Aidan's Church, Ferns for funeral mass at 11 a.m. Burial afterwards in St. Aidan's Cemetery, Ferns. Roberts of Wexford Town. Mary Roberts, New Walsh, Antelope Road, Modlin Town, Wexford. Beloved wife of the late Nicky. Mother of Teresa, Anne Marie, Nicky and Paul. Reposing in Mulligan's Funeral Home, the Fife, Wexford on Thursday from 5 until 7 p.m. Removal from Mulligan's Funeral Home on Friday at 11:15 to the Church of the Assumption, Bright Street for funeral mass at 12 noon. Burial afterwards in St. Ibar's Cemetery, Crosstown. Morris of Wexford Town. Lucy Morris, Corish Park, Wexford Town, beloved daughter of the late Tom and Etna, sister of Jacintha, Michael and Billy. Reposing at her residence today, Tuesday from 3 until 7 p.m. and reposing again on Wednesday from 3 until 7 p.m. Removal will take place from her residence on Thursday morning at 11:30 a.m. walking to the Church of the Annunciation, Clonard, for funeral mass at 12 noon. Burial afterwards in St. Ibar's Cemetery, Crosstown. Murphy of Ferns. Margaret Peggy Murphy, the Willows, Tina Shrewl Ferns and formerly of Ballantore Ferns, beloved wife of Frank, mother of David, Dawn and Clifford, sister of Eileen, Patty and Mary. Reposing at Kavanagh's Funeral Home, Castlelands Ferns on Thursday from 5 until 7 p.m. Removal from Kavanagh's Funeral Home on Friday to St. Aidan's Church Ferns for funeral mass at 11 a.m. Burial afterwards in St. Aidan's Cemetery Ferns. Southeast Radio extends sympathy to the bereaved.

0: Keane, This Is The Last Time. Southeast Radio's Lunchtime with Lee. Today's four in a row. We had Mariah Carey, Hero, Keane the Crow, Little Dreaming Police, kickstart this hour, and Every Breath You Take. Southeast Radio's Lunchtime with Lee. It is a beautiful, gorgeous Tuesday afternoon. Temperatures at the moment, say, 15 degrees Celsius. And just before the news at 1 o'clock, I was asking you the very important question. Who controls the heating in your house? And officially, October 20th is the time where you should start putting the heating on. At least an hour before you wake up. So you're all nice and cozy when you do wake up. So the question was, who controls the heating in your house? Johnny was on. He says, my dad once set it at 12 degrees Celsius and said, put the jumper on or move out. Just move out anyway. Roisin was on. She says, my mum turns it off when she sees sunlight, even in January. Let me see, we have Ben was on. My housemate turns off when he leaves the room, even if we're still in it. Doesn't make sense really, does it? My flatmate puts on this, puts the heating on at 3 a.m. for the vibes. We all woke up sweating. Very good. Who controls the heating in your house? Let me know. 087 37 37 956. We have Bizarre News Story on the way shortly with Brona. First of all,
1: 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Let's play Bamboozle.
0: Let's play Bamboozle. Today it is Where Am I? Three clues for you. Are you ready? First clue, my currency is the dollar. I have 29,204 miles of a coastline. And your final clue, I have good neighbours, home and away. Where am I? 087-3737956. Don't forget to leave your name and where you're from with your answer, okay? My currency is the dollar. I have 29,204 miles of a coastline, which is very big. And I have good neighbours, home and away. Today's Bamboozle, where am I?
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0: And the man there, Days Like This, Rihanna, we had Amble and Pinkins in there too. Southeast Radio's Lunchtime with Lee. Let's reveal the answer for today's bamboozle. Your three clues. My currency is the dollar. I have 29,204 miles of a coastline. And I have good neighbours, home and away. The answer, of course, was Australia. Well done to Paddy. Well done to Jenny Carl in Kilkenny. Well done to Jean in Gorey. Well done to Freddie McGuire in Ferns. We had Liz Roach in Bridgetown. Well done to Rory Carty from Wexford Town. Lots of others too. Thanks to everybody getting involved. The answer is Australia. Now, it is time to cross over to Bronagh Gately, and she's got your bizarre news story of the day.
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0: And I'll hold you, Eric Clapton, before that, Tears in Heaven, Southeast Radio's Lunchtime with Lee. More of your feel-good tunes coming up in the next hour. Brona Gately will be in studio with me to chat all things showbiz. Stay tuned for that. And also, we're going to play Connect 3. It's been rolling over now for 9 days. Will it be got? We'll play that 2:30.
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10: It's 2:00. Good afternoon. I'm Brona Gately. A murder investigation has been launched after a fatal house fire in Birchwood in Waterford City. Four people, including two children, died in the incident. Gardaí have confirmed that two adults, a man and a woman, and two children lost their lives in the blaze in the Birchwood area shortly after 5:00 this morning. Two other children have been hospitalised with critical injuries. A major Gardaí investigation is underway and they're appealing to anyone who is in the Birch Avenue area in the early hours of this morning to contact Waterford Gardaí Station. An incident room has been established as investigations continue. Waterford TD David Cullinan says locals are devastated.
11: I think there's just absolute devastation. So obviously there is a wider family. We have to be conscious of that, and I'm conscious of that as we speak about it. The grief for everybody involved, and I've got lots of messages from people across Waterford who are just devastated. In fact, people from outside of Waterford. This is something that is just unbelievable in its scale and devastation, and the trauma and the heartbreak, as I said, is very real and very raw.
10: The Public Expenditure Minister says there's no need for unions to pursue strike action tomorrow. Jack Chambers is again appealing for union leaders to engage in negotiations ahead of the 24-hour work stoppage for 300,000 public sector workers. Yesterday, he invited leaders to engage in talks with the Workplace Relations Commission, but that offer was refused. Minister Chambers rejects the idea. He left it too late in sending that letter.
12: We had contact and meetings with the trade unions in June. They withdrew from discussion. discussions in June and decided to immediately ballot for industrial action. And it seems they're absolutely intent on pursuing that strike action tomorrow, which I think is completely unfair and unreasonable. We obviously wrote to them a couple of weeks ago as well, wanting engagement, wanting to use the services of the WRC or indeed having direct contact with my officials.
10: Wexford County Council is warning the public to expect delays when calling council services during tomorrow's strike action. Industrial action will lead to the closure of council offices tomorrow and a reduction in the services available. Emergency services will still respond, and some issues like planning and motor tax can be amended online. CEO of the council, Eddie Taff, says citizens can still call the council, but they may face a long wait.
13: There is a phone line service where all our numbers will be operational as usual, but we will have limited staff available. So people should be prepared for some potential extra delays when it comes to answering the phones or people getting back to them. As I say, we will be operating with limited resources.
10: Meanwhile, schools across the county are facing a day of strike action tomorrow. ASTI representatives say that government has failed to address what they say is a cost of living pay crisis, despite the previous pay agreement expiring in June. Speaking on South East Radio's Morning Mix, Gerard Hanlon is the ASTI rep for Region 8, covering Wexford, New Ross and Escorthy and Waterford. He says teachers are being pushed to breaking point.
14: They need to sit down with the union leadership of all the unions and work out what is a credible pay increase in a cost of living crisis with inflation running at 4.1% according to the CSO this year. And they're looking at, they seem to be at the strategy, and it's not for me to try to work out the strategy of the government, but it seems to me they're trying to get out of this year and only look at offering a pay increase next year.
10: More than 1.1 million fireworks worth over 2.2 million euro have been seized at Rosslare Europort. Revenue officers discovered the consignment in a trailer which arrived on a ferry from France on Sunday. The fireworks branded Black Cat Bangers were seized along with the trailer. A man in his 50s was questioned in connection with the discovery, and investigations are ongoing. And finally, Wexford farmers could see thousands of euro wiped from their annual incomes under proposed changes to European agricultural funding. IFA Deputy President and Wexford farmer Alice Doyle has described the proposals as potential Armageddon for the farming community. She says farmers who were already facing estimated losses of €3,800 could now see that figure rise to €5,500. The IFA is demanding urgent political intervention, warning the consequences for family farms and rural communities could be devastating.
15: What that means is here that every farmer in Wexford will have a huge cut to their income at a time when everybody else is looking for an increase. So as I said, between 3,800 and 5,500 is what the minimum income loss they could have. It will mean to Wexford, County Wexford as a community, because remember, farmers live in the communities, they buy, when they have money, they buy, they spend. So if they have less to spend, the effect on the community is that it will be a loss of roughly €140 million.
10: For all your local stories and more, visit southeastradio.ie. It's 5 minutes past two.
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10: Breezy today with sunny spells and scattered showers. Highest temperatures of 16 degrees.
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1: That is the sound of Ed Sheeran, Lego House, Southeast Radio's Lunchtime with Lee. And before that, we had Coldplay and Viva La Vida. Southeast Radio's Lunchtime with Lee. As I said, Bráinne Gately joins me in studio. Good afternoon, Bráinne. How are you?
2: Good afternoon, Lee. All good. How are you?
1: I'm not too bad at all.
2: Good.
1: We do this every single weekday now. You're going to come into me in the studio here and we're going to talk about showbiz news and all the goss that's happening.
2: Yes. It's my guilty pleasure, so I'm happy to come on and talk with you.
1: No better woman. No better woman. Our first story today is a bit of a controversial one. Is it controversial? But it's a weird one. I thought it was weird anyway.
2: It is. This is my favourite one of the day, nearly. I'll start off on my favourite. So, Spider-Man star Tobey Maguire has taken on a rather unexpected role at his ex-wife's wedding, officiating the ceremony just weeks after their divorce was finalised. So, I think they only officially divorced maybe 3 weeks ago.
1: Yeah.
2: So, the actor married off jewellery designer Jennifer Meyer and music executive Jeffrey Ogilesky.

0: in a ceremony in Hawaii on Saturday. Maguire and Meyer, who separated in 2016, share two children, Ruby and Otis, who also took part in the celebrations. The star-studded guest list included Leonardo DiCaprio, Jeff Bezos, Courtney Cox and Kate Hudson. So despite their split, the former couple have remained close, and she's even described him as the best dad and best ex-husband and best ex-friend.
1: Best friend.
0: It seems there's no awkwardness between the exes, with Meyer also revealing that Maguire and her husband get along famously.
1: Well, that's good.
0: Interesting. Yeah. And it's kind of becoming a bit of a tradition, I suppose, in the celebrity world. So they're not the only ones. Now, I suppose circumstances in that situation were quite different. But Billie Eilish has officiated her brother Phineas's wedding to his long-term partner. And the one and only Adele officiated Alan Carr's wedding not long ago. So that's interesting.
1: There are a couple of facts there now, actually.
0: Yeah, there
1: I never knew that, actually.
0: And, yeah.
1: But just going back to Tobey Maguire.
0: Yeah, go on.
1: Would it not be a little bit weird?
0: Yeah.
1: You know, you just got divorced and he says, you know what, I've got a great idea. You're getting married, I've got a great idea. I'll officiate the wedding for you.
0: Yeah.
1: And she'll agree to it?
0: Yeah. Well, like, they did separate 2016, so that's 10 years ago.
1: Well,
0: so they really, it's just the fact that I think it's really catching the headlines and the spotlight because they only divorced 3 weeks ago, but they've been separated for a long time.
1: Well, you know, fair play to them. They're moving on, and that's it. That's the way it is. Your next story, Raya.
0: Yeah, this is an interesting one. So, Ray, the singer, is rethinking how she sells concert tickets after her latest show was inundated with AI bots. I didn't know this was a thing. So the singer says her sign-up system received a staggering 1.8 million requests for just 5,000 seats at her upcoming concert at London's Royal Albert Hall. So the one-night-only show called This Symphony May Contain Hope will see Ray perform with a full orchestra later this month. She says scalpers used AI bots to overwhelm the registration process, raising concerns about genuine fans missing out while tickets end up being resold at inflated prices, which we're seeing so much of lately.
1: Yeah.
0: So she's decided to get on top of this. In fairness, her team has now manually reviewed the sign-up list to identify genuine fans for pre-sale access. Ray says the experience has really opened her eyes, and she'll be thinking hard about how tickets are sold for future shows. It really does make you think, though, like, who else is this happening to? Obviously, she's looked into it, and she's trying to get on top of things. She's putting the fans first, but maybe this has happened before and we just don't know about it. Like, do you know the likes of Oasis or those?
1: I was going to say that, yeah.
0: So it definitely is something that we haven't been, our attention hasn't been drawn to it yet. So.
1: I know a lot of people, just bringing up the Oasis, a lot of people actually registered, put their email in, blah, blah, blah, but got nothing.
0: Yeah.
1: So no return, so a lot of people miss out. But it's a good idea. Is it a bad idea? I don't know. Well, for money-wise anyway, if you resell the tickets at a higher price, well, that's bad. But the whole thing about signing up and registering, is that a good idea?
0: I don't know.
1: Because a lot of people are missing out. Like,
0: yeah, that's it.
1: They don't have an opportunity. They don't have any other opportunities.
0: Yeah.
1: You know?
0: So, I don't know. We'll see. I think they're going to have to do some kind of an overhaul or look into it a little bit more to avoid that, because it's only going to get... The problem is only going to get worse, I think.
1: Yeah.
0: So... Finally, sad news. So Bryan Cranston has paid an emotional tribute to his Breaking Bad co-star RJ Mitty. This has been all over the news today following reports of the actor's death at the age of 34. Mitty played Walter White Jr., the on-screen son of Cranston's character, across all 5 seasons of the hit drama. Cranston said he met Mitty when he was just 14, praising his determination and enthusiasm throughout the series. Born with cerebral palsy, Mitty became a prominent advocate for greater inclusion of people with disabilities in the entertainment industry, and Cranston described his death as a devastating loss, remembering the young actor's talent, generosity and potential. So that's a sad one.
1: Yeah, I was a big fan of Breaking Bad, and I thought it was he portrayed his character very well.
0: And brilliant.
1: Yeah,
0: and you could
1: absolutely
0: see he really came on as the seasons went on as well. So in fairness, very sad. And then finally, just I suppose a teaser, Lee, for the rest of the week. So in the UK, a jury made up of 8 men and 4 women has been selected for Russell Brand's rape and sexual assault trial. So the actor and comedian denies 7 offences against 6 women between 1999 and 2009. Prosecutors are due to open their case tomorrow. So we're going to keep an eye on that this week, Lee, and see what is going on. Now, before I go, one more thing.
1: Oh, yes.
0: Yes. So my sister Alicia is listening in Barcelona today, and I just want to give her a big hello and hugs from Wexford. She's not well at the moment, so hello to Leisha and get better soon.
1: Hello, Leisha. Get well soon. Thanks, Brona, and we'll chat to you tomorrow from about 12:15. Yeah, 12:15.
0: Quarter past two.
1: Yeah. Thanks.
0: Thanks, Lee.
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0: That is the latest from Taylor Swift. It's called Patient Zero. Before that, Backstreet Boys and Quit Playing Games with My Heart. Southeast Radio's Lunchtime at Lee. That music means one thing. We're going to play Connect 3. It's been rolling over now for the last 8 days. Popular wrong answers. It is not cranberries. It's not cranberries. No, it's not that, okay? That was the most popular wrong answer yesterday. Have a listen. Three pieces of audio linking something. What is the connection?
1: And he said, you're going to be massive. This is happening almost in the same month.
2: See videos like Linger and stuff like that. 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

0: That is the sound of Snow Patrol and Open Your Eyes. We had some Kingfisher, Caroline, Patrick Swayze in there as well. Southeast Radio's Lunchtime with Lee. Let's see if anybody got Connect 3 correct. Nobody. It's not Michael. It is not stars. It's nothing like that, okay? It's not just one word. There is a connection. Not just one word. There is a connection. So it could be plural words, like, you know. Have a listen to it. Have a listen. Here we go.
1: And he said, you're going to be massive. This is happening almost in the same month.
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Music there from Heart and All I Wanna Do. We had Play My Tees as well. Hey there, Delilah. Southeast Radio's Lunchtime with Lee. Coming to an end, just before we go, it's time for your free three facts. Did you know dogs have been man's best friend for at least 14,000 years? Cher was the first actress to show her belly button on American television in 1975. And cats are one of the few mammals that can activate 100% of their muscles when they jump. Your free three facts. Thanks for your company. It's been real. It's been emotional. Julie McCracken is on the way next. She's got an 80s hour to kickstart drive time. Feel good drive with Julie on the way. Have a great Tuesday. I'll talk to you tomorrow from 12.

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8: It's 3 o'clock. Good afternoon. I'm Brona Gately. A murder investigation is underway after a fatal arson attack at home in Waterford City. Four people, including two children, died after the fire in the Birchwood area shortly after 5 o'clock this morning. Two other children have been taken to hospital with critical injuries. Chief Superintendent Anthony Pettit says they're looking to speak to anyone who was in the area between 4:30 and 5:30 this morning.
9: An Garda Síochána believe that the house was attacked by a person or persons unknown, and that the fire was started deliberately. Gardaí and Waterford are appealing to any person who has information on this multiple murder and arson attack to speak with investigating members.
8: Wexford Senator Cathal Byrne paid tribute to the family and first responders involved on Morning Mix earlier.
10: It's absolutely shocking news. I'm a father myself. I can't begin to imagine the toll and devastation that is having on so many people affected. And my condolences go to those families and also to the first responders who have done so much to try and respond to what's unfolding down there.
8: Meanwhile, the Dáil has also heard tributes to those who died in the house fire in Waterford this morning. Taoiseach Micheál Martin says people are finding it impossible to comprehend the tragedy of what has happened.
11: Thoughts and prayers of everybody in this Dáil and across government are with the family, with the community, the wider community in Waterford, and also with the first responders, who we have to take a moment to reflect on. I think the trauma that they encountered on the way into that house this morning cannot be comprehended and will leave an impact, and also the staff in the hospital.
8: The CEO of Wexford County Council says he hopes to see a resolution to the public sector pay dispute. Council offices will be shut tomorrow as more than 300,000 people take to the picket lines across the country. The public are being warned to expect delays when accessing council services online and over the phone, as full services cannot be guaranteed. Eddie Taff is the council's chief executive and says it's not an ideal situation for anyone, but they will deal with it as best they can.
12: Nobody really wants this dispute. None of the workers want this dispute, and we hope that it will be resolved relatively quickly. Obviously, this is part of a wider public service issue between the government and the public sector unions, and we would hope that it will be resolved relatively quickly. And we just ask for people's patience and forbearance during these periods of industrial action.
8: Meanwhile, schools across the county are facing a day of strike action tomorrow. ASTI representatives say the government has failed to address what they say is a cost of living pay crisis, despite the previous pay agreement expiring in June. Speaking on Morning Mix, Jared Hanlon is the ASTI rep for Region 8, covering Wexford, New Ross, Enniscorthy and Waterford. He says talks should have taken place before it got to this point.
13: They did go into talks in July, and my understanding is the government quickly walked from the room because the union side was, look, we need to address pay first. There's a cost to living pay crisis, and they have effectively done nothing until now. They tried to initiate talks since last June, and then they were getting nowhere, and so all the unions were asked to ballot, and now we're at the position that overwhelmingly the unions have balloted for strike action. And so I think the government had since last June, when the pay agreement expired, to begin the process to get us into talks, and they've left it until probably yesterday.
8: And more than 1.1 million fireworks worth over 2.2 million euro have been seized at Rosslare Europort. Revenue officers discovered the consignment in a trailer which arrived on a ferry from France on Sunday. The fireworks branded Black Cat Bangers were seized along with the trailer. A man in his 50s was questioned in connection with the discovery, and investigations are ongoing. For all your local stories and more, visit southeastradio.ie. It's 3 minutes past three.
14: This is a simple lesson about doing good things. A is for Aldi, who believes every child deserves the best start in life. B is for
15: Bernardo's,
14: a charity supporting vulnerable families. And C is for
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8: A breezy day with sunny spells and scattered showers. Highest temperatures of 16 degrees.
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8: Starting with soccer, the Republic of Ireland take on Kazakhstan tonight in the second leg of their World Cup playoff semi-final. The girls in green have an 8-0 advantage from Friday's first leg in Astana. But midfielder Denise O'Sullivan wants her team to build on this victory in Porky Cueve tonight.
17: It's tough to play those teams that sit in the low block, and I think many years ago we struggled with that as well. So I think, yeah, we have to play what's in front of us, and the girls were excellent. To score 8 goals is amazing, and we'll be looking to, even better that.
8: Kickoff in Cork is at 7:30. To Gaelic Games, two-time All-Ireland winner Tadhg Morley has announced his retirement from inter-county football. The Kerry defender was part of the Sam Maguire winning teams in 2022 and 2024. He also earned an All-Star in 2022 and won 10 Munster Championship medals. And finally, the Formula One World Championship will return to Africa for the first time since 1993. Rwanda is set to join the calendar in the early 2030s on a 10-year deal. The tournament will take place at a purpose-built circuit not far from the capital. That's your news and sport on Southeast Radio.
18: Into Tuesday already, and how could you not feel good when we are bringing you the 80s hour here on Feel Good Drive with me, Julie McCracken. 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

0: 3:15, what a stunner of a song from Madonna, Live to Tell, on Feel Good Drive, powered by Ferrybank Motors on this Tuesday. Quite a sunny day, believe it or not, 17 degrees Celsius currently here in the heart of Wexford Town. Foreigner, and I want to know what love is in there too. All part of the 80s hour, this hour of the show. And in hour two, the voice detective, Battle of the Bangers, our usual features throughout the show. We have the traffic jam throwback in the final hour too. Just had a little message in to play a request for Ellie, my fairy of a niece, who is a big 4 years old today, from all the gang in Clonmind. The message is, have a super day. Oh, now it's saying play the request at, oh, now and then again at 4:15. We could do that, absolutely. So happy birthday to Ellie, a little fairy having a wonderful birthday today, the big four. You're going to have an amazing time, lots of presents, lots of people singing along to you, and I'm sure lots of hugs and kisses as well. If you would like a request, a dedication throughout the show, you're absolutely more than welcome. It's all about teamwork and it's your show more than mine. 087 373 7956. Feel free to get in touch. 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

0: 80s Hour, Southeast Radio. Playing you U2 or The Streets Have No Name. Whitney Houston in there, bringing a bit of love to the show. And Black with Wonderful Life, back to 1987. So a little message in saying, Julie, hi, it's Ray. Could you play Jackie Graham? Oh, I'll see what I can do for sure. Get it on hopefully before 4 o'clock. So do bear with me on that one. And thanks so much for tuning in. I hope you are enjoying the music. Just to let you know, in the next hour of the show, if you are heading off on your dream destination, what is the one thing you have to pack? So have to think about that for the next hour of the show, because we're teaming up with Unpost Travel Money to give you the chance to win a €150 One For All gift card. Not too bad at all. Like that, all you have to do is tell us your travel essential. The funnier, the better. So for your chance to win, stay tuned to Feel Good Drive here on Southeast Radio with me, Julie McCracken. Thanks to Unpost Travel Money, your ideal source of travel money here in Wexford. And Unpost is authorised by the Minister for Finance to provide foreign currency cash. So €150 of a One For All gift card to give away in the next hour of the show. 3:33 is your time this Tuesday, the 13th of October. It's all about the 80s. And on the way, some Bon Jovi.
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0: Southeast Radio, the 80s hour, playing the Eurythmics. And Thorn in My Side, UB40, Chrissy Hynde before that. Sonny and Cher classic, I Got You Babe. And Bon Jovi, You Give Love a Bad Name, this Tuesday. A reminder in the next hour of the show, playing you the voice detective. €360 up for grabs in the next hour. You need to identify the accent. And if you want to take part now, text or WhatsApp the word voice to 087 373 7956. I did tell Ray I would try and get some Jackie Graham on, so we will try and do that between now and 4 o'clock as well.
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0: And that's certainly been one of them. Joe Jackson stepping out. David Grant, Jackie Graham. Could it be I'm Falling in Love before that, especially for Ray, who asked for a bit of Jackie Graham. So I hope you enjoyed. Again, a reminder in the next hour of the show, giving you the chance to win a €150 One For All gift card. Yeah, on Puss Travel Money, teaming up with ourselves. And think about it, okay? All you have to do is tell us your travel essential. The funnier, the better. News on the way with Brona, and plenty more to come in the next hour.
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7: It's 4 o'clock. Good afternoon. I'm Brona Gately. A murder investigation is underway after a fatal arson attack at a home in Waterford City. Four people, including two children, died after the fire in the Birchwood area shortly after 5 o'clock this morning. Two other children have been taken to hospital with critical injuries. Chief Superintendent Anthony Pettit says they're looking to speak to anyone who was in the area between 4:30 and 5:30 this morning.
8: An Garda Síochána Conna believe that the house was attacked by a person or persons unknown, and that the fire was started deliberately. Gardaí and Waterford are appealing to any person who has information on this multiple murder and arson attack to speak with investigating members.
7: Meanwhile, Wexford Senator Cathal Byrne has paid tribute to the family and first responders involved on Morning Mix earlier.
9: It's absolutely shocking news. I'm a father myself. I can't begin to imagine the toll and devastation that is having on so many people affected. And my condolences go to those families and also to the first responders who have done so much to try and respond to what's unfolding down there.
7: The CEO of Wexford County Council says he hopes to see a resolution to the public sector pay dispute. Council offices will be closed tomorrow as more than 300,000 people take to the picket lines across the country. The public are being warned to expect delays when accessing council services online and over the phone, as full services cannot be guaranteed. Eddie Taff is the council's chief executive and says it's not an ideal situation for anyone, but they will deal with it the best they can.
10: Nobody really wants this dispute. None of the workers want this dispute, and we hope that it will be resolved relatively quickly. Obviously, this is part of a wider public service issue between the government and the public sector unions, and we would hope that it will be resolved relatively quickly. And we just ask for people's patience and forbearance during these periods of industrial action.
7: Meanwhile, schools across the county are facing a day of strike action tomorrow. ASTI representatives say the government has failed to address what they say is a cost of living pay crisis, despite the previous pay agreement expiring in June. Speaking on Morning Mix, Jared Hanlon is the ASTI rep for Region 8, covering Wexford, New Ross and Enniscorthy and Waterford. He says talks should have taken place before it got to this point.
11: They did go into talks in July, and my understanding is the government quickly walked from the room because the union side was, look, we need to address pay first. There's a cost of living pay crisis, and they have effectively done nothing until now. They tried to initiate talks since last June, and then they were getting nowhere, and so all the unions were asked to ballot, and now we're at the position that overwhelmingly the unions have balloted for strike action. And so I think the government had since last June, when the pay agreement expired, to begin the process to get us into talks, and they've left it until probably yesterday.
7: A Wexford mother is calling for greater action to tackle bullying after her daughter experienced years of alleged abuse, both online and in person. Mary Lou from New Ross says the impact on her daughter, who has autism, and the wider family has been devastating. She says her daughter is now experiencing severe anxiety and refusing to attend school, and has also experienced self-harm. Mary Lou is urging parents and the relevant authorities to do more to prevent other families from going through similar experiences.
12: And I want to make this openly clear. I posted a post on Facebook, not for attention for my daughter, not for sympathy for my daughter, not to make her famous. I posted it on Facebook because I want to get the truth out there. There's none of them angels in any of this. There's not just one victim. They're all victims. You get a girl and you send her a nasty message. In retaliation and in her defence mode, she is going to send another one back. It's six of one and half a dozen of another.
7: And the search is on for Ireland's next biggest boy band. Former Westlife star Brian McFadden is leading the casting call for budding talent. Aspiring singers between the ages of 17 and 19 years old can apply online up until the 25th of October. Brian says they'll be looking for chemistry between applicants.
13: You know, when people go out and they go, we want a Shane Filan, or we want a Keith Duffy or a Ronan Keating. If you start thinking like that, you won't have that natural spark that you want. We've already, by the way, we've already had some videos, and there is some incredible talent. Like, you know, even if we stopped right now, we have a band. It is going to all be about the chemistry, and it's going to be about when we see all these guys interacting with each other. That's going to be the key to this.
7: For all your local stories and more, visit southeastradio.ie. It's 5 minutes past four.
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7: A breezy day with sunny spells and scattered showers. Highest temperatures of 16 degrees.
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7: Starting with soccer, the Republic of Ireland take on Kazakhstan tonight in the second leg of their World Cup playoff semi-final. The girls in green have an 8-0 advantage from Friday's first leg in Astana. But midfielder Denise O'Sullivan wants her team to build on this victory in Porky Cueve tonight.
16: It's tough to play those teams that sit in a low block, and I think many years ago we struggled with that as well. So I think, yeah, we have to play what's in front of us, and the girls were excellent. To score 8 goals is amazing, and we'll be looking to, even better that.
7: Kickoff in Cork is at 7:30. Elsewhere, FIFA President Gianni Infantino is under increasing pressure to resign after it was revealed he received an undeclared second salary of over €1.5 million in 2024. UX tax filings show the money was from FWC 2026, the company set up to organise and run this summer's World Cup. FIFA says it strongly rejects any claim that it has failed to disclose any financial information. To Gaelic Games two-time All-Ireland winner Tadhg Morley has announced his retirement from inter-county football. The Kerry defender was part of the Sam Maguire winning teams in 2022 and 2024. He also earned an All-Star in 2022 and won 10 Munster Championship medals. Rugby Next World Cup winning coach Jake White is the new head coach of the Fiji men's team. White led the Springboks to World Cup triumph in 2007 against England. The 62-year-old was most recently in charge of URC side the Bulls, stepping away in 2025 after losing to Leinster in the final. And finally, the Formula One World Championship will return to Africa for the first time since 1993. Rwanda is set to join the calendar in the early 2030s on a 10-year deal. The tournament will take place at a purpose-built circuit not far from the capital. That's your news and sport on Southeast Radio.

0: So that is the new single from Somber called My Body Isn't Ready on Feel Good Drive, powered by Ferrybank Motors. The Black Eyed Peas in there before that, and Simon Says Tune. I agree with you. So we'll dedicate that one just to you. So a little bit earlier, we did say that Ellie is for today, Ellie the Fairy, and she's celebrating a very special day with her friends and family. So was asked to give another shout out. We did do it in the last hour of the show, but she'd be listening in just about now. So a big happy birthday from all the gang in Clonmines. The messages have a super day /week. So happy birthday, Ellie, from all of us here at Southeast Radio as well. So we have the Voice Detective in a moment's time. That's €360. But I did tell you about another competition we have today, because we're teaming up with OnPus Travel Money to give you the chance to win a 150 One For All gift card. All you have to do is tell us your travel essentials. So if you're heading off in your dream destination, what is the one thing you have to pack with you? So the funnier, the better. For your chance to win, just text or WhatsApp 0873 737 956. It is with thanks to OnPost Travel Money, your ideal source of travel money in Wexford. 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It is time to bring you this as well. It's all giveaways.
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0: 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The best of luck still to come. Ultranati, we're back next with Vance Joy.
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0: Well, yous are coming out with some answers, I tell you. I'm asking you what's your travel essential for your chance to win €150 one for all gift card. Marie Keo says my pillow. My travel essential is my wife, Susan, of 37 years. A holiday just wouldn't be the same without her by my side, says Hugh in Folks Mills. Do we say Folks Mills or Folks Mills? You see, it all depends. Josephine in Rosslare Strand, a very large box of Barry's tea bags take priority, and she's not the only one saying tea bags. Definitely bring earplugs when travelling. Nothing worse. Bernie says nothing worse than listening to the other half snoring when on holiday or a breakaway. We won't give the surname just in case. Yeah, but here's hoping someone will win that €150 one for all gift card. Again, all you have to do is tell me if you're heading off in your dream destination, what's the one thing you have to pack? What's your travel essential? The funnier, the better. On post authorised by the Minister for Finance to provide foreign currency cash. The voice detective still on the go. €360 for that.
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0: And lots of people texting and WhatsApping in the word voice. That's all you have to do. And I'll give someone a call in around 15 minutes time. If you like Fleetwood Mac, Frank and Waters, they're all in the way.
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0: Quarter to five, South East Radio's Feel Good Drive, powered by Ferrybank Motors. Sounds very 80s to me. That's because it is Irene Cara and Flashdance on South East Radio. Frank and Waters after all, and Fleetwood Mac back to the 70s with Dreams. So keep your answers coming in on that holiday essential. Some great answers, and we'll go through them in a few minutes' time. As well as that, we do have, of course, the voice detective. So I'm going to push this open, and hopefully if I click on this, I should have Hazel. Hazel is in Tinnehealy, County Wicklow, and she's going to give us a guess of the voice detective. Hello, Hazel.
1: Hello.
0: How are you?
1: How are you? Very good.
0: Are you good? Come here, 360 euros. Wouldn't be too bad to win at all, would it?
1: Wouldn't actually, no.
0: What's your plans today? The sun is shining. It's not too bad.
1: Oh, yeah. It's gorgeous day, yeah.
0: Ah, yeah. Well, sure, listen, I'm going to play this for you now quickly. It won't keep you too long. So this is The Voice.
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0: Hazel, have you any idea where you think it's from? Of course, from somewhere in Wexford.
1: Ballindagan.
0: Ballindagan. That hasn't been guessed yet, actually. So we'll drum roll for you. Unfortunately, I got to click this button, Hazel. It is not Ballindagan. Ballindagan is a beautiful part of Wexford, actually, isn't it?
1: Yeah.
0: I'm sorry. Will you give it a try again tomorrow?
1: Possibly, yeah.
0: Oh, thank you so much. Listen, enjoy your Tuesday.
1: Phyllis Walsh and Ragging Duff.
0: Hmm?
1: Can I say hello to my mother, Phyllis Walsh and Ragging Duff?
0: Oh, you can, absolutely. Say it again there so she hears you.
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0: So a big hello to Phyllis from us all here at South East Radio as well. 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
1: Thank you, bye.
0: Bye, bye. So not to be, unfortunately, it is not Ballindagan. Just before we do bring you our Battle of the Bangers, if you haven't been on our socials, then you will have heard them already. If not, I am going to bring them to you now ever so quickly. So I had to email them to myself because I'm behind schedule today. So hopefully this will work. Have a listen and see if you know the two songs and want to pick one. Totally up to you.
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0: It's all kind of about how you feel, temperature-wise. Could be feeling a bit hot today, if you are. Pick some Billy Idol. You feel a bit cold, then you'd want to be going for Madonna. So text your WhatsApp, whichever song you want to hear, A or B, 0873737956. We're heading to the movies next with Bill Medley and Jennifer Warnes.
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11: 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From 7 to 9 each morning, I'm waking up Wexford. We've got Callie's Quandary, The Secret Sound, Doggy Dilemmas and plenty more. After 9, we're in the rewind years. If you love a bit of nostalgia, that's where you need to be each morning. It's the Jumbo Breakfast Show from 7.
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0: that, of course, been the new single from Miley Cyrus, Bass Persuades, on Southeast Radio. Bill Medley, Jennifer Warnes, Back to the Movies before that. News headlines on the way at 5 with Brona Gately and some of the headlines. A murder investigation is underway after a fatal arson attack at a home in Waterford City. A Wexford mother is calling for greater action to tackle bullying after her daughter experienced years of alleged abuse, both online and in person. And the search is on for Ireland's next biggest boy bands. Giving you a go in the next hour of the show to win that €150 one for all gift card as well. We're teaming up with OnPus Travel Money, and I will read out a few of the funnies, and there is a lot of the funnies there. We also have Battle of the Bangers on the go. Which one is going to be the first song played out of the news after five?
1: Battle of the Bangers.
0: All about how you're feeling weather-wise, I suppose, really. So we'll check the polls as well. If you want to hear Hot in the City, Billy Idol, text to WhatsApp A. Bit of Madonna, Frozen, text to WhatsApp B.
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0: It's 5 o'clock. Good evening. I'm Brona Gately. The deaths of two adults and two children in a suspected arson attack in Waterford are being treated as murder. Two other children are being treated for critical injuries in hospital after the house fire in the Birchwood area shortly after 5 o'clock this morning. Gardaí are appealing for anyone with information to come forward, and a senior investigating officer has been appointed. This woman is a neighbour of those killed in the fire and says people tried to help.
8: The chap next door, he was great, and he jumped over the wall and there was nothing he could do, he couldn't get into the house. I could hear, help us get out, my kids.
0: Meanwhile, the couple killed in the arson attack have been named locally as Kim and Philip English. Crime and security editor at the Irish Times, Conor Lally, says there's no suggestion Philip was involved in crime.
9: But it does appear that he possibly is linked to a person who is involved in the local crime scene in Waterford, and Gardaí are trying to establish whether that link is the reason that his property was being attacked.
10: Wexford County Council will be prepared if more strikes come later this month, according to its CEO. The first day of strike action by public sector unions will take place tomorrow, while further strikes are threatened for the 21st of October. Libraries, civic amenities and county councils will be closed tomorrow as a result of the strikes. Council CEO Eddie Taff says they will be prepared if the strike action escalates again.
11: Yes, we are planning for a second day of industrial action on the 21st, and the same arrangements that apply tomorrow will also apply on Wednesday of next week as well.
10: The Taoiseach says the government is pro-public service and remains willing to negotiate with unions ahead of tomorrow's strike. The government has been roundly criticised by opposition parties for the lack of a new public sector pay agreement following the expiration of the last one in June. More than 300,000 public sector employees will strike for 24 hours tomorrow. Micheál Martin describes last week's budget as a platform for negotiations.
12: Given what happened in the budget, and given the fact that $1.2 billion is provided, and given the fact that we've increased the number of public servants by nearly over 80,000 in the last 5 years. Over 80,000 public servants. And then we have people here saying we're anti-public service, we don't respect. For God's sake, can we have a bit of reality in the debate? We want to invite people in to talk about a pay agreement. And pay will be central. Of course it will be. Has to be.
10: Meanwhile, Wexford Senator and Fine Gael spokesperson on public expenditure, Cathal Byrne, is encouraging all parties to sit round the table and engage in meaningful talks. He says further industrial action next Wednesday would cause even further disruption.
13: I know that the unions have said that tomorrow's industrial action is proceeding, but there is a scheduled day of industrial action for the following Wednesday, and perhaps I would encourage all parties to sit around the table and engage in those talks. There is quite a knock-on effect, not just to the economy, but to our health service, to our students, by strikes taking place. And I really do think that all parties should look at next Wednesday's proposed industrial action and see can they engage in talks, meaningful talks, and avert that.
10: A Wexford mother is calling for greater action to tackle bullying after her daughter experienced years of alleged abuse, both online and in person. Mary Lou from New Ross says the impact on her daughter, who has autism, and the wider family has been devastating. She says her daughter is now experiencing severe anxiety, refusing to attend school, and has also experienced self-harm. Mary Lou is urging parents and the relevant authorities to do more to prevent other families from going through similar experiences.
14: And I want to make this openly clear. I posted a post on Facebook, not for attention from my daughter, not for sympathy from my daughter, not to make her famous. I posted it on Facebook because I want to get the truth out there. There's none of them angels in any of this. There's not just one victim. They're all victims. You get a girl and you send her a nasty message. In retaliation and in her defence mode, she is going to send another one back. It's six of one and half a dozen of another.
10: Gardaí in Wexford are investigating an arson attack on a retail premises in the centre of Castle Bridge. Extensive damage was caused in the incident, which occurred on the 6th of October between 2 a.m. and 12:30 p.m. Anyone who witnessed anything suspicious is asked to contact Gardaí. Speaking on Morning Mix earlier, Garda Aidan Miley made this appeal.
15: So I'm appealing to any witnesses who may have seen anything untowards in the area of Castle Bridge to make contact with Wexford Garda Station on 053 916 5200 or the Garda Confidential line on 1800 666 111. And as I said, the incident did take place in the centre of Castle Bridge, and we're eager for anyone with any information to come forward.
10: And Westlife's Brian McFadden is looking to create Ireland's next big boy band. He's calling for those between the ages of 17 and 19 from across the country to submit an audition video online. Joining Brian on the judging panel are talent experts Sarah Gallagher and Paul Franklin, who've worked with the likes of One Direction and The Wanted. Brian says the boy band era of the 90s and 2000s is back.
16: There hasn't been a band like Boys on a Westlife since. So, you know, we talked about it, and over the last kind of year, we've just felt like it feels like the moment is coming full circle again, where people want to go and see a boy band. Young girls want to have posters on the wall of boys.
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17: You know how your daughter is always forgetting her dolls? In the car, in the park, at sleepovers. If only there was something you could get her. Wait. That's it. Somewhere for them to live. A doll's dream house for a dream present. For toys they'll never forget, we've got the very thing at very.ie.
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10: Dry with clear spells tonight. Lowest temperatures of 7 to 9 degrees.
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10: Starting with soccer, the Republic of Ireland take on Kazakhstan tonight in the second leg of their World Cup playoff semi-final. The girls in green have an 8-0 advantage from Friday's first leg in Astana. But midfielder Denise O'Sullivan wants her team to build on this victory in Porky Cueve tonight.
19: It's tough to play those teams that sit in the low block, and I think many years ago we struggled with that as well. So I think, yeah, we have to play what's in front of us, and the girls were excellent. To score 8 goals is amazing, and we'll be looking to, even better that.
10: Kickoff in Cork is at 7:30. Elsewhere, FIFA president Gianni Infantino is under increasing pressure to resign after it was revealed he received an undeclared second salary of over €1.5 million in 2024. UX tax filings show the money was from FWC 2026, the company set up to organise and run this summer's World Cup. FIFA says it strongly rejects any claim that it has failed to disclose any financial information. To Gaelic Games, two-time All-Ireland winner Tadhg Morley has announced his retirement from intercounty football. The Kerry defender was part of the Sam Maguire winning teams in 2022 and 2024. He also earned an All-Star in 2022 and won 10 Munster Championship medals. Rugby Next World Cup winning coach Jake White is the new head coach of the Fiji men's team. White led the Springboks to World Cup triumph in 2007 against England. The 62-year-old was most recently in charge of URC side the Bulls, stepping away in 2025 after losing to Leinster in the final. And finally, the Formula One World Championship will return to Africa for the first time since 1993. Rwanda is set to join the calendar in the early 2030s on a 10-year deal. The tournament will take place at a purpose-built circuit not far from the capital. That's your news and sport on Southeast Radio. The Feel
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0: So before we go any further whatsoever, been asked to wish a happy birthday to Angela Walsh in Bishopswater and also to Wendy Anglum celebrating their birthday. That comes in lots of love from Agnes Anthony and family. And of course, Angela and Wendy, a happy birthday to you both from us all here at Southeast Radio. Today, have a wonderful, wonderful day for yourselves. So yeah, Battle of the Bangers, two songs up against each other. Billy Idol taking on Madonna and Frozen. So if we look at our WhatsApps and our text,

0: dancer. You decide, human or dancer, the Killers. 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Billy Idol, Hot in the City, winning today's Battle of the Banger. So well done to you, if that was your choice. So, of course, on Feel Good Drive, we are teaming up with Unpost Travel Money to give you, yes, you, the chance to win a €150 one for all gift card. And all you have to do is tell us your travel essential. The funnier, the better. So if you are heading off on your dream destination, basically, what's the one thing that you have to pack and can't leave behind? I think the all over answer at the moment is tea bags, be it Barry's or be it Lines, either or. So for your chance to win, stay tuned here until 6 o'clock, and thanks to Unpost Travel Money, your ideal source of travel money here in County Wexford. 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So text or WhatsApp what you think is your travel essential. 0873737956. Let's have a little look at some of the answers. Yeah, pack tea bags, Lines. Again, of course, the earplugs when travelling. We won't say why and we won't say who. Don't want to get anyone in trouble. Martin had picked B. Michelle Clancy had picked A. So then texts are only coming in now. So yeah, €150 up for grabs. Pillow is another huge one. Anyway, do let me know. Still to come this hour, we have your traffic jam throwback. It's a great one. And we've been choosing Tuesday. It's Tune Up Tuesday. I normally pick a male singer with a bit of a falsetto voice, so something very exciting on the way.
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9: 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What is Castle Bridge? 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
12: Road traffic collisions can not only be fatal, but can also cause irreversible damage to a person's health, with spinal cord injuries having life-changing consequences for those affected. I spoke to Fiona Bulger, CEO of Spinal Injuries Ireland, about how a spinal cord injury can affect someone's life.
13: Well, it's first of all, a spinal cord injury, it can be the whole uncertainty of what the future looks like. Mm-hmm. Obviously, it has a huge financial impact for people, particularly if the injured person was the breadwinner in the house, a parent or, a husband or a wife. The implication is huge on that family unit. as to what the future looks like. Do they have to move house? Do they need accessible accommodation? Will this person ever be able to work again? And what people don't really talk about is the whole psychological impact it has on the whole family unit. And that's where Spinal Injuries Ireland comes in those early stages of the injury, where we offer counselling to all family members to help them deal with what they're dealing with at that early stage.
12: Fiona has seen firsthand the devastating impact that accidents can have on people's lives and the many different ways a spinal cord injury can occur. For those involved, the consequences can be life-changing, affecting not only their physical health, but also their independence and everyday lives. Her message to those who speed or take on necessary risks on the road is simple. Just don't do it. A moment of carelessness behind the wheel can have consequences that last a lifetime.
13: I think everybody thinks that it'll never happen to them. But believe me, we see every single day the people that it does happen to. So I can't emphasize enough the importance it is not to take that risk. If you don't want to end up with a life-changing injury or perhaps a fatality, do not take that risk. Everybody talks about the number of fatalities on the roads, but nobody talks about the number of families that are impacted by a life-changing injury, such as a spinal cord injury. And if you came and you engaged with Spinal Injuries Ireland any day, you would see the impact that has. And I don't think you'd take any risk on the road if you could see that.
12: The impact of a spinal cord injury can last a lifetime, affecting not only the individual, but also their family and loved ones. The consequences of a road traffic collision can extend far beyond the initial accident, changing lives forever and leaving lasting physical and emotional challenges.
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0: Radio, let's have a little look at the roads in and around our wonderful county of Wexford. There is a stop-go traffic management in place on the Ryland Road to Bunclody, and that will begin Thursday the 15th right through to Friday the 23rd of October from 8am to 5pm. So do take heed of that. You can expect delays and use alternative routes wherever possible. Roadworks on the Ballygerry Kilran, and they will take place this Thursday the 15th of October from 8am to 5pm with a stop-go system in operation and traffic lights, and again like that, do expect some delays. A temporary road closure at Woodstown Rosslare Strand for resurfacing works this Friday the 16th of October, 8am to 5pm. So that is all I know about at the moment. If you know anything different, please do let me know. It's teamwork, and we'll have spread the word. 087 373 7956. Fancy a trip back to the 70s? Yeah, no, you do. Enjoy this one, Blondie and Heart of

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6: Thanks, Julie. Here are your headlines. Murder investigation is underway after a fatal arson attack at a home in Waterford City. Wexford County Council will be prepared if more strikes come later this month, according to its CEO. And fireworks with an estimated value of more than €2.2 million have been intercepted at Rosslare Europort. And the weather dry with clear spells tonight, lowest temperatures of 7 to 9 degrees.
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5: So I think you're going to like today's. Normally of a Tuesday, we do Tune Up Tuesday, so I do pick a male artist with a bit of a falsetto voice, and I think you will enjoy this one. It's back to 1979, a bit of the Bee Gees and Spirits Haven't Flown on Feel Good Drive.

0: Southeast Radio Feel Good Drive, what a tune. Brand new music from Tame Impala. It's called Loser. And before that, not forgetting our traffic jam throwback today. Back to 1979 with the Bee Gees and Spirits Haven't Flown. I have not forgot to announce a winner for the €150 One For All gift card, of course, teaming up with OnPus Travel Money to give you the chance to win that wonderful prize. And we said the funnier the better. Hey, not necessarily the funnier the better is going to win, but it was just to cheer us up for the afternoon forward slash evening. A big hello to Seamus, who has texted in saying, loving the music, Julie, fabulous stuff, beautiful day outside. It's not too bad outside, it's sunny-ish, but lads, it gets chillier in the evening time, and especially with the fireworks coming in on Thursday. Do wrap up well if you're coming in to enjoy that. We will broadcast live from the Quay with Alan Corcoran. Alan will be chatting to the best of the best, and the official opening, of course, of the Wexford Festival Opera. Still to come between now and six, music from Elton John, Fun, Mark Amber, and one or two more.
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4: Eish, go ham cormac. Cool tuition. Toshi on a reish. August a reish. Is feather lad irritus a yen of an ish, unbecoshed a sucker tailig erlina. Toshi on concauru lad lecoshtus lectricus no gosh, August is feather cadunus telefisius serin ashga or few. 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

0: All your favourites on Southeast Radio at 5 minutes to six. Fun featuring Janelle Monáe and We Are Young. Mark Amber Belong Together and Back to the 80s with Elton John and I'm Still Standing. So just before I do go, and maybe between talking now and finishing off, we had Breda O'Brien in White Rock wondering who is opening the official festival this year. So if anybody knows in the next minute, do let me know. 087 373 7956. So who is opening the festival this year? And I know entertainment wise on the stage, sure, we have Rachel Grace, the Ivy Sisters, and lots more great, wonderful music. And hopefully the weather will be on our side as well. So over the space of the last 2 hours, we have been giving you the chance to win a €150 Woodfall gift card, teaming up with OnPost Travel Money. OnPost is authorised by the Minister for Finance to provide foreign currency cash. And we asked you to tell us, what is your travel essential, something you cannot travel without? And we did have Bernie, and she said, definitely bring earplugs when travelling. Nothing worse than listening to the other half snore when on holiday or a breakaway. Bernie is in Castlebridge and Bernie is the winner of that €150 gift card. So do enjoy that very much so. Been a pleasure. It always is. And I'll be back tomorrow from 3 o'clock. Many thanks to Ferry Bank Motors ploughing us through the Feel Good Drive. Tony is up with the best of country and Irish. You will have some wonderful music later on tonight on The Late Zone with Adam. And if you did miss the morning mix this morning, it's back tomorrow. A replay from midnight tonight, should I say, on till 2, and then of course the night flight looking after you. And back to the breakfast show with Phil Cawley. Lots of people texting in just wishing him the best of luck, and lovely to hear him back on the radio as well. Listen, as I say, back tomorrow. Enjoy the rest of your Tuesday. Brona is on the way with the news headlines.
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0: It's 6 o'clock. Good evening. I'm Brona Gately.
8: The deaths of two adults and two children in a suspected arson attack in Waterford are being treated as murder. Two other children are being treated for critical injuries in hospital after the house fire in the Birchwood area shortly after 5 o'clock this morning. Gardaí are appealing for anyone with information to come forward, and a senior investigating officer has been appointed. This woman is a neighbour of those killed in the fire and says people tried to help.
9: The chap next door, he was great, and he jumped over the wall and... there was nothing he could do, he couldn't get into the house. I could hear, help us get out, my kids.
8: The couple killed in the arson attack have been named locally as Kim and Philip English. Crime and security editor at the Irish Times, Conor Lally, says there's no suggestion Philip was involved in crime.
10: But it does appear that he possibly is linked to a person who is involved in the local crime scene in Waterford, and Gardaí are trying to establish whether that link is the reason that his property was being attacked.
8: Wexford County Council will be prepared if more strikes come later this month, according to its CEO. The first day of strike action by public sector unions will take place tomorrow, while further strikes are threatened for the 21st of October. Libraries, civic amenities and council offices will be closed tomorrow as a result of the strikes. Council CEO Eddie Taff says they will be prepared if the strike action escalates again.
11: Yes, we are planning for a second day of industrial action on the 21st, and the same arrangements that apply tomorrow will also apply on Wednesday of next week as well.
8: A Wexford mother is calling for greater action to tackle bullying after her daughter experienced years of alleged abuse both online and in person. Mary Lou from Renew Ross says the impact on her daughter, who has autism, and the wider family has been devastating. She says her daughter is now experiencing severe anxiety and refusing to attend school, and has also experienced self-harm. Mary Lou is urging parents and the relevant authorities to do more to prevent other families from going through similar experiences.
12: We wake up in the morning and we say to ourselves, is this going to be another day where we're going to have to deal with Ali's emotions and try to calm her down? Is this going to be a day where Ali is going to be added into another group chat and the individual starting off all nice to Alia and then sending derogatory messages and offensive messages to her? She'll only go across town if myself or her father are present on South Street. And even at that, she'll only stay maybe 30 minutes or an hour.
8: Gardaí and Wexford are investigating an arson attack on a retail premises in the centre of Castle Bridge. Extensive damage was caused in the incident, which occurred on October 6th between 2 a.m. and 12:30 p.m. Anyone who witnessed anything suspicious is asked to contact Gardaí. Speaking on Morning Mix earlier, Garda Aidan Miley made this appeal.
13: So I'm appealing to any witnesses who may have seen anything untowards in the area of Castle Bridge to make contact with Wexford Garda Station on 053 916 5200, or the Garda Confidential line on 1800 666 111. And as I said, the incident did take place in the centre of Castle Bridge, and we're eager for anyone with any information to come forward.
8: And fireworks with an estimated value of more than €2.2 million have been intercepted at Rosslare Europort. Revenue officers seized over 1.1 million black cat bangers following routine checks on Sunday. The fireworks were discovered in a trailer which had arrived on a ferry from France. A man in his 50s is being questioned in connection with the seizure, while investigations remain ongoing. For all your local stories and more, visit southeastradio.ie. It's 4 minutes past six.
14: This is the run that counts. The one that makes all the difference. The one you swore you'd finish no matter what. But this isn't the marathon. This is a morning run you almost skipped. One you nearly put off until tomorrow. But you're doing it today. Because you know every run counts. And that deserves to be celebrated with the Irish Life Dublin Marathon. A better life with Irish Life.
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8: Dry with clear spells tonight, lowest temperatures of 7 to 9 degrees.
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17: Brought to you with thanks to Donoghue Agri Machinery, Quarry Park, Enniscorthy, the main New Holland dealer in the southeast.
8: First up this evening, we have Richie Curran from the New Ross Mart with the latest report.
18: We had a big sale last evening with 610 whales on offer, with a great share of the stock, with the bulls making up as far as €6.86 per kilo, and the heifers topping €5.25 per kilo. Starting then with bulls, heavy bulls sold from €15.70 to €21.90 over. Lighter bulls from 1,200 to 2,100 euros over. Hereford Angus bulls from 540 up as far as 1,280 euros over, with the Friesian bull selling from 280 for the lighter planar types up as far as 830 euros over the kilo. And the heifers then, heavy heifers sold from 1,430 up as far as 1,800 euros over. Lighter heifers from 1,000 to 1,760 euros over. And finally, the Hereford Angus heifers from 460 for the lighter ones up as far as 1,000 euros over the kilo.
8: Elsewhere, Wexford farmers could see thousands of euro wiped from their annual incomes under proposed changes to European agricultural funding. IFA Deputy President and Wexford farmer Alice Doyle has described the proposals as potential Armageddon for the farming community. She says farmers who are already facing estimated losses of €3,800 could now see that figure rise to €5,500. The IFA is demanding urgent political intervention, warning the consequences for family farms and rural communities could be devastating.
19: What that means is here that every farmer in Wexford will have a huge cut to their income at a time when everybody else is looking for an increase. So as I said, between 3,800 and 5,500 is what the minimum income, loss they could have. It will mean to Wexford, County Wexford as a community, because remember, farmers live in the communities, they buy, when they have money, they buy, they spend. So if they have less to spend, the effect on the community is that it will be a loss of roughly €140 million.
8: And that's your farming news for now. More at the same time tomorrow. South East Radio has been informed of the following bereavements. Donoghue of Ballyhogue, Martina Donoghue, 10 Bellevue Cottages, Ballyhogue, and formerly of Bree Lane. Beloved partner of Nick, mother of Aaron and Dean, sister of Margaret and the late Bernie, daughter of the late Michael and Mary, reposing in her residence on Wednesday from 2 p.m. until 7 p.m. Funeral Mass on Thursday at 11 a.m. in St. John the Baptist Church, Bellevue. Burial afterwards in the adjoining cemetery. Doran of Gorey, John Jack Doran, Air Street Gorey, and formerly of Deer Park, Monaseed. Beloved husband of the late Mary, father of John, Peter, Mary, Bridget, Kathleen and Teresa. Brother of Jim, Rose and the late Owen and Peg, son of the late John and Bridget. Reposing at Flood's Funeral Home, McDermott Street, Gorey, today Tuesday until 8 p.m. Removal from Flood's Funeral Home on Wednesday at 1:15 p.m. to St. Brendan's Church, Monaseed, for funeral mass at 2 p.m. Burial afterwards in the adjoining cemetery. Family flowers only, please. Doyle of Wexford, Mary A. Doyle, Ní Doyle, Coolballow, and formerly of Tom Haggart, beloved wife of the late James V. Mother of Vincent, Jim, Billy, Mary and John. Sister of John, Patricia, and the late Anne and baby Noel. Funeral mass on Wednesday at 10 a.m. in St. Martin's Church, Piercestown. Burial afterwards in Our Lady's Island Cemetery. Family flowers only, please. Kearns of Ferns, Johnny Kearns, Clone Ferns, beloved husband of the late Betty, father of Andrew, George, Anne, Bernie, Mandy, Martha, Mary and the late Anthony, brother of the late Mick, Sonny, Julie, Elsie and Martha, reposing at his residence today Tuesday until 8 p.m. Removal from his residence on Wednesday to St. Aidan's Church, Ferns, for funeral mass at 11 a.m. Burial afterwards in St. Aidan Cemetery, Ferns. Roberts of Wexford Town, Mary Roberts, Ní Walsh, Antelope Road, Maudlin Town. Beloved wife of the late Nicky, mother of Teresa, Anne-Marie, Nicky and Paul. Reposing in Mulligan's Funeral Home, the Fife Wexford, on Thursday from 5 p.m. until 7 p.m. Removal from Mulligan's Funeral Home on Friday at 11:15 a.m. to the Church of the Assumption, Bride Street, for funeral mass at 12 noon. Burial afterwards in St. Ibar Cemetery, Crosstown. Morris of Wexford Town, Lucy Morris, Corish Park, Wexford Town. Beloved daughter of the late Tom and Ethna, sister of Jacinta, Michael and Billy. Reposing at her residence today, Tuesday until 7 p.m. Reposing again on Wednesday from 3 p.m. until 7 p.m. Removal will take place from her residence on Thursday morning at 11:30 a.m. walking to the Church of the Annunciation, Clonard, for funeral mass at 12 noon. Burial afterwards in St. Ibar Cemetery, Crosstown. Murphy of Ferns, Margaret, Peggy Murphy, The Willows, Tina Sherrill, Ferns and formerly of Ballintore Ferns, beloved wife of Frank, mother of David, Dawn and Clifford. sister of Eileen, Patty and Mary, reposing at Kavanagh's funeral home, Castellan's Ferns, on Thursday from 5pm until 7pm. Removal from Kavanagh's funeral home on Friday to St Aidan's Church, Ferns, for funeral mass at 11am. Burial afterwards in St Aidan's Cemetery. Rooney of Wexford Town, Eileen Rooney, Davitt Road North, Wexford Town, beloved wife of the late Eugene, mother of Gerard and Anthony, sister of the late Jimmy, proposing at Kearney's funeral home, Selsker Street, on Thursday from 6pm until 8pm. Removal will take place from Kearney's funeral home on Friday morning at 9:30am, walking to the Church of the Immaculate Conception, Row Street, for funeral mass at 10am. Burial afterwards in St Ibar Cemetery, Crosstown. South East Radio extends sympathy to the bereaved.

What a good lively start to the programme on this Tuesday evening. That is Nathan Carter. He's got a brand new single out. That's taken us back a few years, and that's called Keg of Brandy. And a very good evening to you. Welcome along on a Tuesday. Thanks to Julie. She'll be back tomorrow, as usual, 3 to 6. And it's me, Tony Gahoe, now with you until 8 o'clock, country and Irish. And I hope you'll stay with me with a few songs, a few requests, and all the rest to go with it too. You're very welcome.

0: Matt Levy and Above and Beyond, Aisling Rafferty and Love Me When I'm Old. That's a song that's been around for a while, and she's doing that as her one of her recent singles as well. And a fella called Danny Waters and the Forgotten Irish at Southeast Radio on a Tuesday. And Noreen Tuddy always gives me a report from Dungarvan. It'll be dark, bright, sunny or whatever. So hello to you, Noreen. Good to have you on board as usual. Margot is on the way with Lonely Nights in London and Michelle Clancy in Gorey. A very good evening to you.
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7: 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And it's not good enough. 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

Well, Seamus and Nancy Bradley in Adamstown, I dedicate Declan Nerney to you, good friends and fans of Nerney for many years. The Cotton Mill Boys for you, Joe, and all your friends there, and your good wife as well in Gorey. We'll see you soon. And Brendan Quinn and 4 in the morning. It's Southeast Radio on a Tuesday, and it's me, Tony Kehoe, with you till 8.

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0: The lights are going up, the curtain is about to rise, and Wexford is ready for opening night. 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
8: At 7, good evening, I'm Tina Gates. Justice Minister Jim O'Callaghan has condemned a deadly arson attack in Waterford, saying there's no place in a civilised society for such a heinous act of violence. A murder investigation's underway after four people, including two children, died in the fire in the Birchwood area shortly after 5am this morning. The couple killed in the arson attack have been named locally as Kim and Philip English. Two other children have been taken to hospital with critical injuries. Garda Chief Superintendent Anthony Pettit has this appeal.
9: An Garda Síochána Conna believe that the house was attacked by a person or persons unknown and that the fire was started deliberately. Garda in Waterford are appealing to any person who has information on this multiple murder and arson attack to speak with investigating members.
8: Tributes have been paid to the victims in the Dáil, and Labour leader Ivana Bacik also acknowledged the work of the emergency services.
10: It's truly devastating news. Our thoughts are with all those affected, with two adults and two children who have died, with the two children who are now in hospital. And I know our thoughts are also all with the fire services, the Gardaí, the first responders on the scene, who will be dealing with a lifelong trauma of what has occurred. We are truly grateful to them for the vital work they do in protecting people, supporting communities through tragedy, and keeping the country going.
8: This woman is a neighbour of those killed in the fire.
11: The chap next door, now, he was great, and he jumped over the wall and just there was nothing he could do, like, you know, he couldn't get into the house. I could hear, like, help, help, like, help us get out, my kids.
8: Bishop of Waterford and Lismore, Alphonsus Cullinan, says the whole community is affected.
12: Two adults and two children. Two children who should have been out now on the sunny day-to-day playing on the playground of the local schools. And then two more critical in hospital. So we just join with the whole community here and find solidarity together and pray.
8: The jury in the trial of a man accused of murdering his family in County Louth has heard he was diagnosed with schizophrenia in 2018. 32-year-old Robert O'Connor of Drumgowna has pleaded not guilty by reason of insanity or guilty of manslaughter by reason of diminished responsibility to the murder of his parents and younger brother. Emily Keegan reports.
13: Concluding her opening address to the jury this afternoon, prosecuting barrister Roisin Lacey said they'll hear from two forensic scientists who examined DNA samples from knives, door handles, clothes and blood staining at the scene of the O'Connor family home. She said psychiatric evidence will be critical in this case and the issue of intention for murder must be interpreted in that context. She told the jury they'll also hear from two psychiatrists who assessed the accused and they'll give a background in relation to his psychiatric presentation involving episodes of psychosis from a young age and a diagnosis of schizophrenia in 2018. Ms. Lacey said the two doctors would disagree on whether Robert O'Connor meets the criteria to be found not guilty by reason of insanity. The 32-year-old admits to killing his parents Louise and Mark O'Connor and his brother Evan, but denies their murder.
8: The Taoiseach says the government is pro-public service and remains willing to negotiate with unions ahead of tomorrow's strike. The government's been roundly criticised by opposition parties for the lack of a new public sector pay agreement following the expiration of the last one in June. More than 300,000 public sector employees will strike for 24 hours tomorrow. Micheál Martin describes last week's budget as a platform for negotiations.
14: Given what happened in the budget and given the fact that $1.2 billion is provided and given the fact that we've increased the number of public servants by nearly over 80,000 in the last 5 years. Over 80,000 public servants. And we have people here saying we're anti-public service, we don't respect. For God's sake, can we have a bit of reality in the debate? We want to invite people in to talk about a pay agreement. And pay will be central. Of course it will be. Has to be.
8: And that's your latest news update at 4 minutes past seven.
15: Good evening, I'm Stephen Doyle. There are four changes to the Ireland team to play Kazakhstan in the second leg of their World Cup playoff semi-final in Cork this evening. Goalkeeper Courtney Brosnan retains her place along with Anna Patton and Jess Stapleton in the back three. Defensive anchor Caitlin Hayes is replaced by Hayley Nolan. Skipper Katie McCabe comes in at left wing back for Chloe Mustaki, while Aoife Mannion remains on the right side. Jamie Finn drops out, so Sinead Hopcroft makes her full international debut in midfield beside Megan Connolly, with Denise O'Sullivan returning to start in place of Kira Carusa. She'll play behind forward Abby Larkin. Ireland have an 8-0 lead from the first leg, but with another playoff tie to go, O'Sullivan insists there's very little talk of next year's World Cup.
16: It's not spoken about in the camp, to be quite honest. I think our only focus is the game in front of us, and that's tomorrow. So it hasn't been spoken about. Obviously, it's in the back of your head. It's exciting. You want to get there. But yeah, there's no talk about it. It's just the games that are in front of us. To get to this one is even more special. You know, I think we're as close as ever. This team, we all care for each other. We want each other to do the best. So for me, to get to Brazil would be amazing.
15: They kick off at 7:30 at Parque Quive. Ireland will face either Belgium or Poland in the final playoff. Those two sides are just going into extra time in Gdansk after the tie finished 2-2 on aggregate. Both Arsenal and Manchester United are in Champions League action this evening. Mikel Arteta's side hosts Lille, who are second in Ligue 1, while Michael Carrick takes his struggling United team to Spain to face Atletico Madrid. They started with Mbeumo up front and Rashford, Bruno Fernandes and Saliba playing behind him. Tielemans and Andre Santos are in midfield. Lommens in goal behind a back four of Heaven, Yoro Martinez and Diogo Dalo. Both those games kick off at 8 o'clock. And an independent football regulator report has revealed that 94% of English clubs are not turning profits. The State of the Game report found that despite English football generating over £9 billion in revenue, a majority of the clubs are living on the edge of financial disaster. A quarter of clubs wouldn't survive 1 month if owner funding was withdrawn. In a statement today, the Premier League said new funding must go hand in hand with effective financial controls and wider reforms to strengthen clubs. That's your news and sport update. It's 6 minutes past 7.
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0: You know, I remember getting, I can still see the vinyl album, and I think I might have it somewhere in the attic, as they say. And I remember getting that song, and that was in the good old days, either pirate days or the starting of days here in Southeast Radio. And that was one called the Adiginum Dillon that I've just played. Well, there you go. It's been around that length. Long, long time. Brendan Shine still going strong too. Tom T. Hall is on the way for you, Dick and Margaret in New Ross. Marion Curry, very especially for Anne Hennessy. And Anne, I hope you're feeling well as I speak. And Kathleen, your dear sister, is sending best regards as well.
1: I guess I should have written that to let you know that I was coming home. I've been gone so many years, I didn't realize you had a phone. I saw your cattle coming in,

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0: 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And don't forget your spam junk folder. 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

That's Chris Stapleton and Traveller. A recent release as well. Now, Julie Healy, I don't think I've played this yet because I didn't fit it in. I hadn't room to fit it in on the new releases recently, but it's a Dolores Cain tribute from Julie Healy, and I'm sure you'll recognise the songs as well. And also Francis Black and After the Ball. Now, saying hello to Babs and Paddy down Waterford Way, and Dick and Marion Phillips in Smallford in a tie in County Kildare, and Margaret Cleary, good evening to you as well.

0: A young Joe Murray there with the Travellers at the time, and that is A Ways of a Woman in Love. Sean McGee is on the way with a song called Fermanagh, My Home, and The Pillows in the Post for Kathleen from Eddie Lee.
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7: 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We've got Cawley's Quandary, The Secret Sound, Doggy Dilemmas and plenty more. 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

Now, Bridget, that's for you, Sean Cuddy, and My Home at the Foot of the Sleeve Looms. Lee Matches is on the way as well. And Mary looking for Mary Black, another Mary. Well, anyway, if we can fit it in, we will. Now, it's Diocesan Diary on the way, and that's coming up just after 8 o'clock on CMT. Martin Colfer and Betty Breen, they take a look at upcoming events around the diocese. Lots of good music for you through the night right here on Southeast Radio. 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
5: At 8, good evening, I'm Tina Gates. President Catherine Connolly has described this morning's fatal house fire in Waterford as an appalling attack. Philip and Kim English were killed along with two children in an arson attack which is being treated as murder by Gardaí. Two other children remain in hospital in critical condition. Waterford Deputy David Cullinan says it's heartbreaking.
6: I knew the family very, very well. I'm just as heartbroken as anybody else. I can see the faces of the family in front of me. So it's very raw for people here because it's a family that essentially has people have lost their lives and people are fighting for their lives.
5: This woman is a neighbour and among the first at the scene.
7: First it was my dog that woke me, but then I thought it was somebody arguing, and obviously it was Kim shouting like to help her, and then you could hear freaking glass breaking, and it's dreadful. We all know each other up here, like we're all living up here. Donkey's ears, you know.
5: Father Jerry Chestnut, parish priest of the Sacred Heart Parish, also knows the family.
8: Kim was very outgoing, and Philip was quieter. But the one thing that was absolutely central in their lives were their children, whom they loved absolutely with a passion. They would do anything for them and with them.
5: A court has heard a man accused of murdering his parents and brother was experiencing a relapse of schizophrenia at the time. 32-year-old Robert O'Connor of Drumgowna in Louth has pleaded not guilty to the murder of Mark, Louise and Evan O'Connor, or guilty of manslaughter by reason of diminished responsibility. Emily Keegan reports.
9: Prosecuting barrister Roisin Lacey today finished her opening address to the jury after telling the members they would hear from two forensic scientists and two psychiatrists. She said they'll hear the background in relation to Robert O'Connor's psychiatric presentation involving episodes of psychosis from a young age and a diagnosis of schizophrenia in 2018. The jury heard the two doctors disagree on whether the accused meets the criteria to be found not guilty by reason of insanity, but both accept he was suffering from a relapse of schizophrenia at the time, and this substantially diminished his responsibility, meaning he meets the criteria for the alternative verdict open to them. Robert O'Connor accepts he killed his parents and brother at their home on the 29th of September last year, but denies their murder. Ms. Lacey said psychiatric evidence will be crucial in the case.
5: The Public Expenditure Minister is defending the letter he wrote to union leaders yesterday, urging them to enter talks in the Workplace Relations Commission. Jack Chambers' letter stated pay issues can and should be discussed as a priority, alongside other matters as part of pay talks. His invitation was rejected. Trade Union Unite accused Minister Chambers of writing the letter with an eye to the media rather than an eye to workers. Minister Chambers says his total focus is on getting trade union leaders leadership back round the table.
10: It was a sincere attempt by me to use the services of the Workplace Relations Commission to get discussions progressed and to give effect to the significant provision we made in the budget to give public sector workers pay increases. A continued refusal to talk and escalation of this is simply unfair in the public. I'm transparent and clear. We want to get this resolved quickly and we want to have talks commence. And that was my attempt yesterday.
5: The Taoiseach's being accused of rage-baiting public sector workers ahead of tomorrow's strike. Deputy Cian O'Callaghan from the Social Democrats says the government hasn't done enough.
11: You decided to rage-bait public sector workers and to pick them as spoiling for a fight. Do you really think that nurses want to be going on strike tomorrow, Taoiseach? Do you think teachers want to be standing outside schools on picket lines? I think your comments are telling. They betray a condescending attitude from your government to public service workers, which has led to this strike.
5: And that's your latest news update at 8:04.
12: And in sport, the Republic of Ireland are in action against Kazakhstan in the second leg of their World Cup playoff semi-final. The girls in green have an 8-0 advantage from Friday's first leg in Astana. The winners will face Poland in the playoff final after they defeated Belgium on penalties this evening. Both Arsenal and Manchester United are in Champions League action this evening. Mikel Arteta's side hosts Lille, who are second in Ligue 1, while Michael Carrick takes his struggling Manchester United side to Spain to face Atletico Madrid. Those games have just kicked off in the last few moments. FIFA President Gianni Infantino is under increasing pressure to resign after it was revealed that he received an undeclared second salary of over €1.5 million in 2024. US tax filings show the money was from FWC 2026, the company set up to organise and run this summer's World Cup. FIFA says it strongly rejects any claims that it has failed to disclose any financial information. An independent football regulator report has revealed that 94% of English clubs are not turning profits. The State of the Game report found that despite English football generating over £9 billion in revenue, a majority of clubs are living on the edge of financial disaster. A quarter of clubs would not survive 1 month if owner funding was withdrawn. And finally, in rugby, Tadhg Birne believes Munster are ready to compete in Europe ahead of their first Champions Cup fixture of the season against Racing this weekend. They crashed out of the pool stage last year, missing out on the knockout rounds for the first time since 2020. But Byrne says the team are fully focused on the competition this year.
13: We've certainly put an emphasis again on it this year. Munster loves Europe. Nothing has changed there. We're certainly very excited for this competition. And I think the way we've probably treated this week, you can certainly feel it within the building and with everyone around the building.
12: That's your news and sport. I'm Eve Conway. It's 6 minutes past 8:00.

0: Good evening, everybody, and welcome once again to the Christian Media Trust. This is Diocesan Diary. Our monthly look at activities and events around the diocese are hopefully of interest to people in the diocese. 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
1: and Betty Breen.
0: Tonight we'll be talking about the Holy Faith Order and also some upcoming events in Ferns Parish Church. Betty, a couple of news items before we begin.
1: News items this evening, Martin. The Church of Ireland is hoping to survey everyone who has been confirmed around Ireland since 2017. So if this applies to you, go to the Diocese of Connor Facebook page or contact your local pastor. And I'm sure all of us who knew him are saddened by the passing of Father Oliver Sweeney. We extend our deepest sympathy to his family, Bishop Gerr, and all the clergy of the diocese, and may his soul rest in peace. And the recent concert in the Talbot Hotel for the Friary Restoration Fund raised over 8,000, so well done to all concerned there, and the fund has almost reached halfway mark of 300,000. That's all for the minute, Martin.
0: Now it's my pleasure to introduce our first guest for this evening, and she is Sister Margot Delaney from Adamstown in County Wexford. You're very welcome, Sister Margot, and thank you very much for joining us.
2: You're welcome.
0: Maybe you'd begin by telling us a little bit about your own background.
2: Well, I was born on a small farm down in County Wexford. I was the fifth in a group of a family of eight children, five girls and three boys. My six siblings got married, so I have many nieces and nephews, grandnieces and nephews, and great joy to have even a grandniece and nephew. My older sister is a medical missionary of Mary, so we have a big extended family.
0: Okay, that's Sister Helen, well known in the...
2: Helen is my oldest sister.
0: Okay, and then you obviously got the inklings of a vocation at an early age.
2: Yes, I suppose so. Like, I was surrounded by influences that would orient me towards a vocation. You know, in those days, God was very real. A practice of faith might have been a kind of a social structure, but I think at a deeper level, God became very real. And then living in the country and the beauty of creation, that was a real influence on me to know, to see the presence of God. I had family members who were in religious life, priests and nuns, and then of course Helen being a medical missionary, that influenced me as well. So I think all of that came together, but ultimately going to Rossburgh into secondary school, I found the nuns to be kind of ordinary, human, compassionate women for the most part. And then I loved teaching. I had an aunt who used to come to from Mulrankin, where she was principal or teacher, and she would regale us with wonderful stories of the children, and it was obvious to me that that was a great vocation to follow. The Holy Faith were a teaching order, so it seemed logical that I would join Holy Faith.
0: Okay, and what would you describe, say, as the key charism of the Holy Faith?
2: Yeah, I put a lot of thought into that, Martin. How would I describe the charism? I think it's to see beneath the surface to the dignity of the person. I think that's what it is, that each person is born in the image and likeness of God. And Margaret Aylward, our foundress, had a particular love for children, especially children who were poor. And that's why all the early primary schools were established in poor parts of the city of Dublin, many, many places. And they continued there right up to the time they were handed over to St. Lawrence O'Toole Trust, the diocesan trust here in Dublin.
0: And Margaret Aylward was from Waterford, is that right?
2: Margaret Aylward was a Waterford woman, and she had joined two religious orders and hadn't continued in either one, then came to Dublin where she saw the terrible poverty after the famine and how Catholic parents were handing their children over to, in those days we called them proselytizers, we'd be much more, our attitude would be very different now, but they were being given to the church for food really. So Margaret Aylward saw the loss of faith as the greatest loss for children, and the way to help them was to educate them and to make faith central to their education.
0: And tell me now, Sister Margaret, what has been your own involvement or work in the order since joining? Some of the key points.
2: Well, I trained first as a primary school teacher, and I taught for just about 6 years before I went to Samoa. But no, then after that I trained as a secondary school teacher, and then I was sent to a high school in Samoa in the South Pacific, to Fasau High School, and I taught there for a good number of years.

0: to go off island, because once they were educated, there was very little for them on island. Thankfully, a number of them came back to hold jobs on island, on the island, in the government.
1: And where did life take you after Samoa?
0: After Samoa, then I came home for a while to teach here again in secondary school. And then I was appointed to leadership, and that went on for a good number of years. And then eventually I left that, and I had the privilege of going to South Sudan. So that was a really great privilege to go there. I joined Solidarity South Sudan, which was a group of, at that time, about 13 orders, because Pope Paul VI had seen it as a very needy country and had asked that religious would go out there. And so a group of very far-seeing religious leaders at that time started Solidarity South Sudan. So I was sent up to Malakal to a teacher training college. But unfortunately, I was only there 1 year when I was asked by our leadership to go down south through the very remotest part called Rewoto to start a little primary school with the Kiltegan Fathers. So that was just for 3 years, but it was a very wonderful experience.
1: Okay. Now, I know that times have changed a good deal, but could you tell us the main places that the order has a presence at the moment?
0: The places we are at the moment, we are in California and in New Orleans and in Trinidad, New Zealand, Ireland, and we have a sister in South Sudan still.
1: So you're very well scattered?
0: We're very well scattered and we're very small in number.
1: Okay, so you're actually involved in parish work at the moment?
0: I'm involved in parish work at the moment. It was such a blessing for me to come back from South Sudan. I forgot to say that in the interim of those years, I had joined the Vincentian Partnership for Social Justice, working for justice for poorer people, and I was there 10 years. So it was lovely to come back to a parish where there was quite a lot of people who would be who would have to struggle at some level because they came out from inner city Dublin, but they are fantastic people. Their resilience and their courage and how they have faced life is I find it quite remarkable. And what's the best about them is they're a bit like St. Paul. They don't mince their words. They say it as it is.
1: Okay, and that's in Coolock, I understand, is it?
0: That's Coolock, yes, in Bonnybrook. And Bonnybrook has that lovely name, Irish name, called On Shohan Eving, the beautiful stream. It's also the parish known as the Stardust Disaster Parish because 17 young people from this parish perished in that 1984 disaster just down the road.
1: We could talk to you for a long time, but I'm afraid time is catching up. And finally, would you say something briefly? Tell us briefly what you might say to someone today who is considering a vocation.
0: Well, now, that's a difficult question because, well, I'll answer it first by saying that a number of years ago, 2 years ago, we did a discernment right across the congregation asking, should we continue to take women? Because it was 30 years since a young woman came to join us. And we decided together, no, that was God's will, was that we would not, but that we'd live our lives to the full. What would I say to a young woman? I would say it's a wonderful time to enter religious life because the rigidity is kind of gone and all those false structures. And we have a wonderful leader who is on the side of the poor. He believes that the church should be the church for the poor people, and also for caring for God's creation. So I think that's a wonderful call to be a member of that church. It's for all Christians, but to commit oneself full-time to it, I think it was a great privilege.
1: Okay, and thank you very much. That's it for tonight. Anyway, Sister Margot, thank you for joining us, and all the best to you and your order in the future.
0: Thank you so much, Martin, and God bless. Take care now. Bye-bye.
1: Now we'll have our first piece of music, and we'll dedicate this to Sister Margot and all her sisters, our colleagues, and it's Faith of Our Fathers by Brendan Mulcairn.

0: reflection tonight is just a little short one, but it's called Autumn, and it's by Fionnuala MacNicol. Autumn has arrived in all its glory, painting a picture of its colourful story. Berries are plump, juicy and ripe, and nippy frost bites each night. Leaves of russet, yellow and red, flutter to the ground and crunch as we thread. We've another couple of announcements, Martin, and the Carmelite Third Order meets on the last Wednesday of every month, and this is a meeting for lay people, and it takes place in the Mount Carmel Convent up in New Ross. And if you would like to come along to that, it's free to do so, and it's on the last Wednesday of every month at 11:30. And also the Holy Face devotion prayers will be said on the first Friday of every month at 3:00, and that's during adoration in St. Aidan's Cathedral in Enniscorthy, and out in Ballyvaloo on the 15th of October from 11:15 till 3:30. There's an ecumenical quiet day in the centre down there, and the leader for that day is the Reverend Conor O'Reilly, and he's director of the Athy Union of Parishes, and the theme for the day is Living with Grief and Coping with Loss, a Christian perspective on a personal journey. There is a contribution for the day, it's in including lunch and coffee on arrival, and the contact for that is Father James Murphy on 087 815 2637.
1: Now it's my great pleasure to introduce our second guest for the evening, and it's Father James Cullen, who is now parish priest in Ferns. You're very welcome, Father James.
2: Thank you very much, Martin, and it's lovely to be here with you on your programme.
1: And I hope you're settling in well in Ferns after about 5 weeks.
2: That's right, we're 5 weeks here now in Ferns, and it's been lovely getting to meet the people and learn about the great history of this wonderful village and to learn about Ballyduff and Clonlough as well, so there's
1: a lot to take on board. Okay,
2: a
1: so
2: lot to take we, on board, we, yeah. We,
1: time is a bit short, so you have the Padre Pio Mass coming up, the very popular Padre Pio Mass coming up shortly.
2: Yeah, so the St. Padre Pio Mass normally took place sometime in September, close to his feast day, and the popularity of the healing mass and other places, we were unable to get until the 2nd of November. So Monday, the 2nd of November, we will have the Padre Pio Mass here in Ferns, and we're looking forward to hosting that again this year. And again, there's a great group of people who are involved at local level here, and again, Patricia McNally from CMT, she's also involved in it. So it's a very popular mass, a healing mass, where we'll have the 19 people anointed with his love, the Padre Pio's love, and individual confession. So it's going to be a lovely evening here in Ferns. And again, what a feast day to have it. 2nd of November, the Feast of Holy Souls. So I think it's even very powerful that we're having it on that evening as well.
1: And who is the celebrant, or who's coming with the love?
2: So there's a group of the Capuchin friars that will be coming with the relics. We're not actually 100% sure which of them, because there's a team of them. It used to be Father Brian Shortle used to come, but there's a team involved from the Capuchins now, so it depends on who's available on that evening to come to us. But there will be a number of Capuchin friars with us on that evening.
1: Okay, and I'm very fond of Padre Pio's admonition, pray, hope and don't worry. So hopefully your ceremony will go very well on the 2nd of November.
2: Please God, exactly, yeah.
1: What time? 7:30, is it?
2: So it's at 7:30 on the evening of the 2nd of November.
1: Okie dokie. Okay. Now we'll just push on then to, you want to tell us a little bit about the good news for Ferns in relation to St. Carlo Acutis?
2: Yeah, so some time ago, back in April, we had the privilege of having Monsignor Anthony Figurego and Gwen Wiseman here with us with a first-class relic, or two first-class relics actually, of St. Carlo Acutis. And while he was here at our cathedral in St. Aidan's in Enniscorthy, where I was based at the time, he said that more than likely, because of the popularity and the amount of people who turned out, he might be able to arrange for us to get our own first-class relic of St. Carlo Acutis. So Bishop Jer kindly sent a message to the Bishop of the Diocese of Assisi, and as part of that he had to put someone down as a custodian of the relics, and he chose me as the custodian of the relics. So we've got a first class relic of St. Carlo Acutis, some of his hair, three strands of his hair, that will be coming here to be permanently in the Diocese of Ferns and to be housed here in the parish of Ferns, which is very central in the diocese as well. So we look forward to welcoming them on the 20th of November. We will be having the relics arriving here, welcomed by Bishop Jernash to the parish of Ferns, and we will be making a shrine to him here. And we're looking forward to, after that then, of having we're looking into having a monthly mass, a youth mass for the youth of the diocese to come to, and for other people who would like to come and pray at his reliquary here in the parish church of Ferns.
1: Carlo Acutis would obviously have great relevance to young people, being very young himself.
2: Exactly. Been a young teenager, dying within 4 days, had been diagnosed with what they called galloping leukemia, a very severe form of leukemia. And again, his great love for the Eucharist and adoration, and sure, with the adoration history here in the parish of Ferns, and each day we have adoration after our half nine mass until 1 o'clock each day. I think it's a very appropriate place to be housing the relic of St. Carlos, and where people can come and pray and for his intercession. As a young boy, he knows our times, and again, please God, the youth will link into that as well. So we invite people who are available on that evening to come. It's not going to be a mass that evening. It's going to be an opportunity to come and for the welcoming ceremony and to be blessed with the relic of St. Carlo. So that would be slightly different towards the glove of St. Padre Pio will be coming as part of a mass, and then the individual blessings afterwards. This will be a ceremony, and then adoration apostolate are hoping to have adoration up until the 11 o'clock mass on the Sunday afterwards. So they're looking to extend out adoration from the arrival of the relic here, and continuous adoration for 48 hours until the 11 o'clock on the Sunday, which would be lovely to have that included as part of that ceremony.
1: So just finally, the date again, the 20th of
2: November.
1: Okay. And thank you very much, Father James, for joining us.
2: And telling
1: us
2: you up to great work.
1: God bless. Take care.
2: God bless you too. Bye-bye.
0: So what's happening with the Hook of Faith this month, Martin? And of course, also, you have a concert for Mary's Meals coming up. Perhaps you tell us about that and where it's happening.
1: Okay, well, first we'll start with the Hook of Faith and some recent items that caught my attention. One is how a papal charity unites thousands of children in prayer for peace. And number two is a speech by Breda O'Brien at the pro-life dinner. And three, St. Bruno and Our Fear of Silence. You can check out all these articles and others if you go to the hookoffaith.com. Now, just a little bit, an update on Mary's Meals. We've now done 67 months since we started and provided 1,274,000 meals and raised €134,000. We've just taken on a new school in Zambia. You may remember last month we were appealing for help to enable us to take on this new school. So it's Kumbazi Primary. It has 286 pupils and it costs us €6,292 per annum. That's our third school, two in Zambia now and one in Malawi. And the total cost for us is $19,000 per annum. So you can assist us to keep going and keep feeding the children at 11 cents a meal by making a contribution and or taking part in our monthly quiz. For further information, you could contact myself, Martin Colfer, 087-259-6159. 259-6159, or go to our Facebook page MM Quiz. That's capital M, capital M and capital Q for quiz. Donations can also be left in the Friary office in Wexford. Thank you again to all our wonderful supporters, without whom we wouldn't be able to provide any meals whatsoever.
0: So the concert for Mary's Meals is happening on Thursday the 12th of November. It's in the County Council offices up there on Carrig Lawn on the Newtown Road. There's many local artists taking part. Tickets are €10 from Paddy Kinsler, and the contact number for Paddy is 087-983-7048, or the tickets will also be available on the door at that night on November the 12th up in Carrig Lawn, the County Hall in Carrig Lawn.
1: Okay, that's it for this month. Thank you, Betty, and we'll be back again, Lacoon of Day, on the second Tuesday in November the 10th, just after 8 p.m. Thank you, Betty, and our guests for this evening, Sister Margot Delaney and Father James Cullen. And our thanks, of course, to you, our listeners, and our excellent sound desk operator, Patricia McNally.
0: And we'll dedicate our last song to Father James up there in Ferns and everybody involved in the Padre Pio Mass and, of course, St. Carlo Acutis. And we're going out with St. Padre Pio, and it's sung by Alex Quinn.

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3: At nine, good evening, I'm Tina Gates. President Catherine Connolly has described this morning's fatal house fire in Waterford as an appalling attack. Philip and Kim English were killed along with two children in an arson attack which is being treated as murder by Gardaí. Two other children remain in hospital in a critical condition. Waterford TD David Cullinan says it's heartbreaking.
4: I knew the family very, very well. I'm just as heartbroken as anybody else. I can see the faces of the family in front of me. So it's very raw for people here because it's a family that essentially has, people have lost their lives and people are fighting for their lives.
3: This woman is a neighbour and among the first at the scene.
5: First it was my dog that woke me, but then I thought it was somebody arguing, and obviously it was Kim shouting like to help her, and then you could hear freaking glass breaking, and it's dreadful. We all know each other up here, like we're all living up here. Donkey's ears, you know.
3: Father Jerry Chestnut, parish priest of the Sacred Heart Parish, also knows the family.
6: Kim was very outgoing, and Philip was quieter. But the one thing that was absolutely central in their lives were their children, whom they loved absolutely with a passion. They would do anything for them and with them.
3: A court has heard a man accused of murdering his parents and brother was experiencing a relapse of schizophrenia at the time. 32-year-old Robert O'Connor of Drumgowna in County Louth has pleaded not guilty to the murder of Mark, Louise and Evan O'Connor, or guilty of manslaughter by reason of diminished responsibility. Emily Keegan reports.
7: Prosecuting barrister Roisin Lacey today finished her opening address to the jury after telling the members they would hear from two forensic scientists and two psychiatrists. She said they'll hear the background in relation to Robert O'Connor's psychiatric presentation involving episodes of psychosis from a young age and a diagnosis of schizophrenia in 2018. The jury heard the two doctors disagree on whether the accused meets the criteria to be found not guilty by reason of insanity, but both accept he was suffering from a relapse of schizophrenia at the time, and this substantially diminished his responsibility, meaning he meets the criteria for the alternative verdict open to them. Robert O'Connor accepts he killed his parents and brother at their home on the 29th of September last year, but denies their murder. Ms. Lacey said psychiatric evidence will be crucial in the case.
3: The Public Expenditure Minister is defending the letter he wrote to union leaders yesterday, urging them to enter talks in the Workplace Relations Commission. Jack Chambers' letter stated pay issues can and should be discussed as a priority alongside other matters as part of pay talks. His invitation was rejected. Trade Union Unite accused Minister Chambers of writing the letter with an eye to the media rather than an eye to workers. Minister Chambers says his total focus is on getting trade unions leadership round the table.
8: It was a sincere attempt by me to use the services of the Workplace Relations Commission to get discussions progressed and to give effect to the significant provision we made in the budget to give public sector workers pay increases. A continued refusal to talk and escalation of this is simply unfair on the public. I'm transparent and clear. We want to get this resolved quickly and we want to have talks commence. And that was my attempt yesterday.
3: The Taoiseach's being accused of rage-baiting public sector workers ahead of tomorrow's strike. Deputy Keane O'Callaghan from the Social Democrats says the government hasn't done enough.
9: You decided to rage-bait public sector workers and to pick them as spoiling for a fight. Do you really think that nurses want to be going on strike tomorrow, Taoiseach? Do you think teachers want to be standing outside schools on picket lines? I think your comments are telling. They betray a condescending attitude from your government to public service workers, which has led to this strike.
3: And that's your latest news update at 9:04.
10: And in sport, the Republic of Ireland are in action against Kazakhstan in the second leg of their World Cup playoff semi-final. The girls in green have an 8-0 advantage from Friday's first leg in Astana. Jessie Stapleton got Ireland's first goal of tonight just before half-time, and Katie McCabe added another early in the second half to make it 10-0 on aggregate. The winners will face Poland in the playoff final. Atletico Madrid scored just 47 seconds into their match against Manchester United in the Champions League this evening. This is the first time United have conceded inside the first minute in Europe since 2002, while it's goalless at half-time between Arsenal and Lille at the Emirates. FIFA President Gianni Infantino is under increasing pressure to resign after it was revealed that he received an undeclared second salary of over €1.5 million in 2024. US tax filings show the money was from FWC 2026, the company set up to organise and run this summer's World Cup. FIFA says it strongly rejects any claims that it had failed to disclose any financial information. An independent football regulator report has revealed that 94% of English clubs are not turning profits. The State of the Game report found that despite English football generating over £9 billion in revenue, a majority of clubs are living on the edge of financial disaster. A quarter of clubs would not survive 1 month if owner funding was withdrawn. And finally, in rugby, Tadhg Byrne believes Munster are ready to compete in Europe ahead of their first Champions Cup fixture of the season against Racing this weekend. They crashed out of the pool stage last year, missing out on the knockout rounds for the first time since 2020. But Byrne says the team are fully focused on the competition this year.
11: We've certainly put an emphasis again on it this year. Munster loves Europe. Nothing has changed there. We're certainly very excited for this competition. And I think the way we've probably treated this week, you can certainly feel it within the building and with everyone around the building.
10: That's your news and sport. I'm Eve Conway. It's 6 minutes past.

0: Lawrence Road, 7563 on Southeast Radio, and Cyndi Lauper with True Colours to be starting off your Tuesday night late zone. I hope your Tuesday treated you well. I left you, I feel, on good terms last night, so I hope the vibe has very much stayed the same. I've kind of had one of those days where I got a lot done. Do you know where you wake up and the first thing you do is update your to-do list? That's the kind of level of efficiency that I feel I was on today. Now, did I do everything on the list? No. But I got a few things done, and just being able to tick them off feels oh so good. Continuing to feel oh so good is the music we have on the way for you on Southeast Radio, because we've got the likes of Sam Fender, Phil Collins, and so much more. So keep it here.
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0: I can tell you for a fact, this song has officially become a great party song. We're getting so many more modern day songs that are blending into those great anthem songs of the night. The likes of Chapel Roan's Pink Pony Club and now Sam Fender and Olivia Dean's Rain Me In. Boys to Men, End of the Road, and Lewis Capaldi wish you the best on Southeast Radio. I am Adam C. I will be with you until the end of your Tuesday night road, because we're going on till midnight on the Late Zone. We got great music on the way from Phil Collins coming up for you, as well as some Post Malone.
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0: 1000 is Pulp. I hope you have your tickets. Post Malone with Circles and Phil Collins, One More Night on your Tuesday night here on Southeast Radio. We're going to keep the music going for you next up as we've got those moves like Jagger with Maroon 5.
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Shapeshifters and Lola's theme, and Maroon 5 moves like Jagger on Southeast Radio. Now, someone who has had the moves around Ireland, the most streamed female DJ in current days, it is Jazzy. She's from Dublin, and she recently did a short documentary on YouTube. I cannot recommend enough. Watch it. You will continue to just fall in love in Yasmin. That's her real name. Jazzy is her stage name. And it's just phenomenal. It's called Dublin to the World, and it's so, so good. Fall in love with the act even more than you already are. So to get you in the mood for that, here's her alongside industry legend Calvin Harris for Satisfy on The Late Zone.

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5: At 10, good evening, I'm Tina Gates. An incendiary device is believed to have been used to start the deadly house fire in Waterford, which claimed the lives of four members of the same family. Kim and Philip English and two of their children died in the arson attack in the Birchwood estate shortly after 5am this morning. Two other children remain critically ill after being transferred to Crumlin Children's Hospital in Dublin. Gardaí are continuing their forensic examination of the house tonight as part of a murder investigation. This neighbour describes the scene.
6: I was walking this morning, around, I must have been around 5:15 to hear it was a massive crash and bang. It was just glass shattering. So basically everybody kind of, you could see everybody walking around up the street, seeing what was going on. People ringing ambulances, Gardaí, what's not. They arrived in fairness and done a stellar job, I've been honest with you. I never see the license fire, but fire brigade were massively, it was just something else, yeah.
5: Hundreds of thousands of public service workers are preparing to strike tomorrow in what's expected to be the biggest walkout in more than 15 years. Schools will close, hospital services face widespread disruption, and government offices and courts will be affected, although emergency medical care will continue. Public Service Minister Jack Chambers had invited union leaders to meet in the Workplace Relations Commission in a last-minute bid to prevent strike action, but his offer was refused. He says the government wants to engage in constructive and meaningful discussions.
7: If you look at the track record of the state, we're a good employer. The public pay bill has increased by over 12 billion in a six-year period, and that reflects the state being a good employer, increasing wages, and obviously us wanting to continue industrial peace. And this escalation is unnecessary. When we've a government and an employer willing to talk, willing to give pay increases, but we can't progress that without trade unions who are willing to get around the table.
5: People Before Profit TD Richard Boyd Barrett says it's in the interest of every worker, public and private, to support protesters. He says it's also in the interest of anyone affected by the cost of living crisis.
8: The government in the recent budget and since this cost of living crisis has started have failed abysmally to look after ordinary workers in the public and private sector, or just ordinary people who are being hit with severe hardship as a result of the cost of living hikes that we've seen over the last few years. And if public sector workers win a decent pay increase, that will give confidence and example to others to do the same.
5: The jury in a triple murder trial has been told psychiatric evidence will be crucial to the case. 32-year-old Robert O'Connor admits killing his parents and brother at their family home in Louth last September but denies murder. He's pleaded not guilty by reason of insanity or alternatively guilty of manslaughter due to diminished responsibility. Two psychiatrists agree he was suffering a relapse of schizophrenia at the time but disagree on whether he meets the legal test for insanity. Donald Trump claims a deal for diesel he struck with Russia is for the world, not America. There has been international and domestic criticism of the deal, which he announced on Friday. There are concerns it undermines the sanctions regime on Russia over the war in Ukraine. But the US president now says the diesel isn't destined for the United States.
9: That's a diesel deal not for us. That's being released into the world. That's not being released to us. That's a diesel deal that's going to be released released into the world for the world market, because the world market suffered with high prices. And when you knock out diesel refineries, that's not a great thing. But they're not releasing that to us, they're releasing it to the entire world.
5: The Vatican says Pope Leo's operation to remove a growth on his lung went successfully and according to plan. The pontiff was admitted to hospital in Rome this morning. He's expected to spend around a week recuperating in hospital. And that's your latest news update at 4 minutes past 10.
10: And in sport, the Republic of Ireland have moved a step closer to qualifying for the 2027 World Cup after beating Kazakhstan 12-0 on aggregate. It was 4-0 on the night in Cork for the girls in green, with goals from Jessie Stapleton, Katie McCabe, Lucy Quinn and hometown hero Denise O'Sullivan. Ireland will face Poland in the playoff final in November and December after they defeated Belgium on penalties tonight. Atletico Madrid scored just 47 seconds into their match against Manchester United in the Champions League this evening. This was the first time United have conceded inside the first minute in Europe since 2002. Yoro was then sent off on the 75-minute mark, and Atletico took advantage of playing against 10 men to double their lead 5 minutes later, while Arsenal defeated Lille by 3-0 at the Emirates. FIFA President Gianni Infantino is under increasing pressure to resign after it was revealed that he received an undeclared second salary of over €1.5 million in 2024. US tax filings show the money was from FWC 2026, the company set up to organise and run this summer's World Cup. FIFA says it strongly rejects any claims that it has failed to disclose any financial information. An independent football regulator report has revealed that 94% of English clubs are not turning profits. The State of the Game report found that despite English football generating over £9 billion in revenue, a majority of clubs are living on the edge of financial disaster, and a quarter of clubs would not survive 1 month if owner funding was withdrawn. Finally, in rugby, Tadhg Burn believes Munster are ready to compete in Europe ahead of their first Champions Cup fixture of the season against Racing this weekend. Burn says the team are fully focused on the competition this year.
11: We've certainly put an emphasis again on it this year. Munster loves Europe. Nothing has changed there. We're certainly very excited for this competition. And I think the way we've probably treated this week, you can certainly feel it within the building and with everyone around the building.
10: That's your news and sport. I'm Eve Conway. It's 6 minutes past 10.

0: probably one of my more favourite songs from the Coldplay arsenal of more recent days is Higher Power. I was more of a Coldplay fan during the Viva La Vida and Paradise era. I just couldn't get enough of their music then. I feel like things have changed a bit, but that is one of them for me. Higher Power, Coldplay on Southeast Radio. Role Model, High Hopes 3000. I can't praise this act enough. And Lenny Kravitz, Fly Away, starting off our 10 o'clock hour. Your feel-good triple play just there for you. We're going to get a double on the spin for you next with Spiller and Groove Jet.
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1: The Irish talent of Wild Youth with Can't Move On the Late Zone, and Spiller with Groove Jet. 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

0: Ella Henderson with Ghosts on the Late Zone, and Huey Lewis on the News with Stuck With You. Oh, just so magically gets stuck in my head and rolls around in there in honey and maple syrup and I don't know, all that sweet stuff. I just can never get enough of it. Ace of Base is on the way with The Sign and more music from Kingfisher.
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Oh, Kingfisher, the sun will never settle. And if you thought that was the end of your Irish talent for this second hour of Southeast Radio, think again. We got Niall Horan. He's on the loose. The Mullingar talent is. And he's going to be bringing you up to your 11 o'clock hour on Southeast Radio.

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4: At 11, good evening, I'm Tina Gates. An incendiary device is believed to have been used to start the deadly house fire in Waterford, which claimed the lives of four members of the same family today. Philip and Kim English and their two sons, 12-year-old Callum and 9-year-old Jaden, died in the fire in the Birchwood estate shortly after 5 a.m. Two other children remain critically ill after being transferred to Crumlin Children's Hospital in Dublin. Gardaí conducting a murder investigation are continuing their forensic examination of the house tonight. This neighbour was among those who rushed to the scene this morning.
5: I was walking this morning, they were around, I'd say, must have been around 5:15 to hear it was a massive crash and bang. It was just glass shattering. So basically everybody kind of, you could see everybody walking around up the street, seeing what was going on. People ringing ambulances, Gardaí, what's not. They arrived in fairness and done a stellar job, I've been honest with you. I never see the license fire brigade were massively, it was just something else, yeah.
4: The Diocese of Waterford in Lismore is inviting the public to attend a prayer vigil tomorrow for the four victims of the deadly house fire. It'll take place at Sacred Heart Church in the Folly at 5 o'clock tomorrow evening. The diocese is encouraging people to come together in prayer for those who lost their lives, their grieving families and everyone affected by the tragedy. More than €19,500 already been raised to support the family and to help cover funeral costs. The organisers of a GoFundMe page set up after the fire say Philip and Kim English and their children will never be forgotten. They're also appealing for prayers for the two surviving children who remain in hospital. The Vatican says Pope Leo has been diagnosed with lung cancer following an operation in Rome earlier. The 71-year-old American-born pontiff had part of his right lung removed during the procedure. Reporter Matt Steele has the latest.
6: Leo XIV was all smiles as he arrived at hospital. We've been told the operation was to remove a nodule. A more detailed medical bulletin issued after the surgery revealed doctors suspected cancer, and tests have now confirmed adenocarcinoma. The procedure has been described as successful, removing the lower lobe of his right lung. He's now recovering in hospital.
4: Hundreds of thousands of public service workers are preparing to strike tomorrow in what's expected to be the biggest walkout in more than 15 years. Public Service Minister Jack Chambers had invited union leaders to meet in the Workplace Relations Commission in a last-minute bid to prevent strike action, but his offer was refused. He says the government wants to engage in constructive and meaningful discussions.
7: If you look at the track record of the state, we're a good employer. The public pay bill has increased by over $12 billion in a six-year period, and that reflects the state being a good employer, increasing wages, and obviously us wanting to continue industrial peace. And this escalation is unnecessary. When we've a government and an employer willing to talk, willing to give pay increases, but we can't progress that without trade unions who are willing to get around the table.
4: People Before Profit TD Richard Boyd Barrett says it's in the interest of every worker, public and private, to support tomorrow's protest.
8: The government in the recent budget and since this cost of living crisis has started have failed abysmally to look after ordinary workers in the public and private sector, or just ordinary people who are being hit with severe hardship as a result of the cost of living hikes that we've seen over the last few years. And if public sector workers win a decent pay increase, that will give confidence and a example to others to do the same.
4: The family of a man killed by a tiger at a British wildlife park say he'd suffered from significant mental illness. William Chapman was a former child actor who appeared in programmes on the BBC and ITV. Yorkshire Wildlife Park remains closed as investigations continue. And that's your latest news update at 4 minutes past 11.
9: And in sport, the Republic of Ireland have moved a step closer to qualifying for the 2027 World Cup after beating Kazakhstan 12-0 on aggregate. It was 4-0 on the night in Cork for the girls in green, with goals from Jessie Stapleton, Katie McCabe, Lucy Quinn and hometown hero Denise O'Sullivan. Ireland will face Poland over two legs in the playoff final in November and December after they defeated Belgium on penalties tonight. It was a disappointing night for Manchester United in Europe as they lost 2-0 to Atletico Madrid. United conceded the first goal just 47 seconds into the match. Yara was then sent off at the 75-minute mark, and Atletico took advantage of playing against 10 men to double their lead 5 minutes later. Elsewhere, Arsenal defeated Lille by 3-0 at the Emirates. FIFA President Gianni Infantino is under increasing pressure to resign after it was revealed that he received an undeclared second salary of over €1.5 million in 2024. US tax filings show the money was from FWC 2026, the company set up to organise and run this summer's World Cup. FIFA says it strongly rejects any claims that it has failed to disclose any financial information. An independent football regulator report has revealed that 94% of English clubs are not turning profits. The State of the Game report found that despite English football generating over £9 billion in revenue, a majority of clubs are living on the edge of financial disaster. And a quarter of clubs would not survive 1 month if owner funding was withdrawn. And finally, in rugby, Tadhg Beirne believes Munster are ready to compete in Europe ahead of their first Champions Cup fixture of the season against Racing this weekend. Beirne says the team are fully focused on the competition this year.
10: We've certainly put an emphasis again on it this year. Munster loves Europe. Nothing has changed there. We're certainly very excited for this competition. And I think the way we've probably treated this week, you can certainly feel it within the building and with everyone around the building.
9: That's your news and sport. I'm Eve Conway. It's 6 minutes past the hour.

I just love this era we're living in. The last time I was talking to you, we had three Irish tunes in a row, and we got another one for you here on The Late Dawn on Southeast Radio, kicking off your jukebox hour of the show. The last hour of the show usually was Michael Jackson's classic of A Beat It. Leanne Rimes is coming, and she's got Can't Fight the Moonlight.

Leona Lewis, Bleeding Love. I don't know why. Do you know that song from Neo? Isn't it Sexy Love? It just came into my head when I saw Bleeding Love. Tracks on the go yet. Aha, the sun always shines on TV and Leanne Rimes with Can't Fight the Moonlight. And your jukebox hour of the late zone. We're heading on to the Boulevard of Broken Dreams with Green Day.

Man, 84 just had everything going for it. Of course, it had Queen, Radio Gaga on The Late Zone, Raven Lynne with Love Me Not, and Green Day still walking that boulevard of broken dreams for you on the jukebox hour of The Late Zone. Teddy Swims is knocking at the door. Shall you answer?

The Only Way Is Up, Baby, Yaz, and Plastic Population. We had Simply Red, Stars, and Teddy Swims with The Door. Well, it's time to close the door on the stars outside as we've hit midnight on Southeast Radio Late Zone for our Tuesday night, but we'll be back to do it again tomorrow night from 9. Until then, here's Katy Perry with Hot and Cold, making sure that the end of your Tuesday night is a multitude of different things. I'm Adam C. Chat to you tomorrow. Sinead, it's not you.

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2: At midnight, good evening, I'm Tina Gates. An incendiary device is believed to have been used to start the deadly house fire in Waterford, which claimed the lives of four members of the same family. Philip and Kim English and their two sons, 12-year-old Callum and 9-year-old Jaden, died in the fire in the Birchwood estate shortly after 5 a.m. this morning. Two other children remain critically ill after being transferred to Crumlin Children's Hospital in Dublin. Gardaí, conducting a murder investigation, are continuing their forensic examination of the house tonight. This neighbour was among those who rushed to the scene this morning.
3: I was walking this morning, they were around, I must have been around 5:15 to hear it was a massive crash and bang. It was just glass shattering. So basically everybody kind of, you could see everybody walking around up the street, seeing what was going on. People ringing ambulances, Gardaí, what's not. They arrived in fairness and done a stellar job, I've been honest with you. I never seen the license fire brigade were massively, it was just something else, yeah.
2: The Diocese of Waterford in Lismore is inviting the public to attend a prayer vigil tomorrow for the four victims of the deadly house fire. The vigil will take place at Sacred Heart Church in the Folly at 5 o'clock tomorrow evening. €21,000 already been raised to support the family and help cover funeral costs. The organisers of a GoFundMe page set up after the fire say Philip and Kim English and their children will never be forgotten. The Vatican says Pope Leo has been diagnosed with lung cancer following an operation in Rome earlier. The 71-year-old American-born pontiff had part of his right lung removed during the procedure. Reporter Matt Steele has the latest.
4: Leo XIV was all smiles as he arrived at hospital. We've been told the operation was to remove a nodule. A more detailed medical bulletin issued after the surgery revealed doctors suspected cancer, and tests have now confirmed adenocarcinoma. The procedure has been described as successful, removing the lower lobe of his right lung. He's now recovering in hospital.
2: Hundreds of thousands of public service workers are preparing to strike tomorrow in what's expected to be the biggest walkout in more than 15 years. Public Service Minister Jack Chambers had invited union leaders to meet in the Workplace Relations Commission in a last-minute bid to prevent strike action, but his offer was refused. He says the government wants to engage in constructive and meaningful discussions.
5: If you look at the track record of the state, we're a good employer. The public pay bill has increased by over $12 billion in a six-year period, and that reflects the state being a good employer, increasing wages, and obviously us wanting to continue industrial peace, and this escalation is unnecessary. When we've a government and an employer willing to talk, willing to give pay increases, but we can't progress that without trade unions who are willing to get around the table.
2: People Before Profit TD Richard Boyd Barrett says it's in the interests of every worker, public and private, to support tomorrow's protest.
6: The government in the recent budget and since this cost of living crisis has started have failed abysmally to look after ordinary workers in the public and private sector, or just ordinary people who are being hit with severe hardship as a result of the cost of living hikes that we've seen over the last few years. And if public sector workers win a decent pay increase, that will give confidence, an example to others to do the same.
2: The British Prime Minister is expected to use the Ukrainian President's visit to Downing Street later to announce the acceleration of military help. It's thought Andy Burnham will also promise further rounds of sanctions on Russia. It's after Donald Trump made a deal to ease restrictions on Russian diesel. The US President also insists he's supporting Kyiv.
7: We are helping them and we are sharing intel. We want the war to end. So we're working with them and with Russia on getting the war to end.
2: And that's your latest news update at 4 minutes past midnight.
8: And in sport, the Republic of Ireland have moved a step closer to qualifying for the 2027 World Cup after beating Kazakhstan 12-0 on aggregate. It was 4-0 on the night in Cork for the girls in green, with goals from Jessie Stapleton, Katie McCabe, Lucy Quinn and hometown hero Denise O'Sullivan. Ireland will face Poland over two legs in the playoff final in November and December after they defeated Belgium on penalties tonight. It was a disappointing night for Manchester United in Europe as they lost 2-0 to Atletico Madrid. United conceded the first goal just 47 seconds into the match. Yara was then sent off at the 75-minute mark, and Atletico took advantage of playing against 10 men to double their lead 5 minutes later. Elsewhere, Arsenal defeated Lille by 3-0 at the Emirates. FIFA President Gianni Infantino is under increasing pressure to resign after it was revealed that he received an undeclared second salary of over 1.5 million euro in 2024. US tax filings show the money was from FWC 2026, the company set up to organise and run this summer's World Cup. FIFA says it strongly rejects any claims that it has failed to disclose any financial information. An independent football regulator report has revealed that 94% of English clubs are not turning profits. The State of the Game report found that despite English football generating over £9 billion in revenue, a majority of clubs are living on the edge of financial disaster. And a quarter of clubs would not survive 1 month if owner funding was withdrawn. And finally, in rugby, Tadhg Burn believes Munster are ready to compete in Europe ahead of their first Champions Cup fixture of the season against Racing this weekend. Burn says the team are fully focused on the competition this year.
9: We've certainly put an emphasis again on it this year. Munster loves Europe. Nothing has changed there. We're certainly very excited for this competition. And I think the way we've probably treated this week, you can certainly feel it within the building and with everyone around the building.
8: That's your news and sport. I'm Eve Conway. It's 6 minutes past the hour.
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11: Good morning and welcome to this year Tuesday edition of Southeast Radio's Morning Mix on this the 13th of October. In a moment we're going to go to Waterford. A Garda investigation is underway following a fatal house fire in the city where initial reports suggest a number of people have died. After that we link in with the secondary level teachers, ASTI Standing Committee representative for Region 8, that's Gerard Hanlon, who covers Wexford, New Ross, Enniscorthy and Waterford. We'll get an immediate response from Fine Gael Senator Cathal Byrne, and throughout the course of the morning we have many more interesting items to come your way, including a revisit to New Ross, where today we talk to Mary Lou, who's a mum from New Ross whose daughter has experienced years of alleged bullying and abuse both online and in person, and her daughter, who has autism, is now struggling with severe anxiety and has refused to go to school. And we'll hear from Mary Lou shortly after 11 o'clock this morning. Again, our comment line is open to you. It's 053 914 5222, and you can text or WhatsApp us on 087 37 37956, and that's brought to you in association with Doyle's Garage Cortown and Enniscorthy, your main MG dealer for County Wexford. As I said, a Garda investigation is underway following a fatal house fire in Waterford City. Let's go live there now, where I'm joined by WLR reporter Kyle Butler. Good morning.
12: Morning, Alan. Look, it's terrible news indeed coming in here from Waterford City this morning, Tuesday the 13th of October. Guardian Emergency Services remain at the scene of a fire at a residence in the Birchwood area of Waterford City. Now, an initial call was received by Emergency Services at approximately 5:15 this morning, advising of a fire at a residence. Now, it's understood to have been an alleged petrol bomb targeting the property. Now, of course, it's early days and investigations are ongoing. Guardian have advised they are limited as to how much they can comment based on this being an evolving incident. But due to the sensitivity and nature of it, that our reporting is limited. However, it is now understood by local reporters as well, including myself, that at least one adult male and three children, two of which are teenagers, are among the reported fatalities. It's also understood two children are being transferred to Crumlin Children's Hospital from UHW this morning.
11: So you've given us a sense of what may have caused the fire, but as you say, these are very early days in this investigation.
12: Certainly so. And look, we do have to allow the Gardaí space to conduct those investigations, but I suppose this is just really a shock for the community of Birchwood. I suppose this is a suburban area of Waterford City, a very tight-knit community. And it's also understood a number of neighbours tried to enter the house in a rescue effort in the early hours of this morning. I suppose the important thing, again, Alan, is that it's just allow the space for the Gardaí to conduct their investigations. But until then, you know, we all remember those who have sadly lost their lives in this tragic incident this morning.
11: Can you tell us a little bit more, Kyle, about the part of the city? You've described it. Can you give us a bit more information? What are we talking about here in relation to where it is in Waterford City?
12: Yeah, so this is just, it's in a largely residential area of Waterford City, just near John's Park, Birchwood. It's a relatively new enough estate in Waterford terms. It's just on the outskirts of Waterford City. Again, The people here really are such a tight-knit community. We have the Butler Community Centre, which is opening their doors for the day, also offering a space for the community to go and pay their respects and just kind of process what has happened here. And just the people here really are the most down-to-earth people that you would know, hard-working, working-class, middle-class people of Waterford.
11: And what have the local people you refer to there and local representatives been saying about this fire, Carl?
12: Yeah, I mean, we have Joanne Bailey here. I was just on the phone to Minister for Mental Health and Older People, Waterford TD Mary Butler, who has just, she's spoken to the Taoiseach about this, and he is due to offer his condolences as well in the Dáil this morning. But again, there's local representatives here, Joanne Bailey, who just spoke to me as well, saying that she organised the Butler Centre to be open, and she's a local representative here for the area. It's such a shock, and people really are processing this. I'm just looking here on the street. There's cars are filling the street. Neighbours are here. People haven't gone to work this morning. There's tears flowing here this morning, Alan. And just in the last few moments, two hearses arrived to remove the deceased here this morning.
11: So there is support there, Carl. I know you're inundated with requests from local radio stations around Ireland. So that is the huge outpouring of grief and the huge outpouring of interest in what is happening here. So there appears to be procedures in place as we speak and ongoing.
12: Of course, and look, it is a developing story, but Gardaí have reiterated that this is an ongoing investigation, and they do need the space. There is a heavy Garda presence here. A good part of the estate is cordoned off to the public, but just speaking to residents here this morning, it's just absolutely devastating.
11: Thank you for linking up with us. Not easy to be a reporter in these situations as well. Finally, what is the procedure now? What are the next steps you would anticipate from the emergency services over the coming hours?
12: Well, I suppose they have to conduct their investigations and see the cause of the incident. And of course, there will be calls for this to be thoroughly investigated by the wider community. Just speaking to a few people this morning, there's a lot of anger here and devastation. Three children have lost their lives here this morning as well, and that has to be remembered. I suppose it is just important to allow the guards to conduct those investigations.
11: Thank you so much. Stay well yourself. Now mind yourself, because it can be quite traumatic. And there you go. That is Kyle Butler linking in with us. And my acknowledgement to WLR, to my colleague, a friend, Damien Tiernan from Daish FM as well. And to Kyle Butler. I mistakenly called him Carl there on a couple of occasions. Apologies for that. But you can even hear in Kyle's voice there, very traumatised by what he, as a reporter, is witnessing and what the people in the area are witnessing too. We will keep you up to date with this breaking story on Southeast Radio News throughout the course of the day. And Taoiseach Micheál Martin has issued the following statement.
13: Our unfolding events in Waterford, I don't have the full details in respect of it, but our thoughts and prayers are with anybody who has lost their lives here and to all who were affected. And we think of the first responders who were at the scene, and we say to everyone to give space to the first responders, to the Gardaí, to deal with what clearly is a very worrying and deeply disturbing situation.
11: And Taoiseach Micheál Martin, our comment line is open to you, 053 914 5222. Elsewhere on the programme today, the farmers are warning that proposed changes to the Common Agricultural Policy could have serious consequences for Irish agriculture. The IFA has described the potential impact as Armageddon. That's strong words. And we're going to be joined by Alice Doyle from Wexford, Vice President of the IFA, to explain what's at stake. Also, being a Tuesday, we link in with Garda Síochána, and today Garda Miley with the latest on Operation Tombola ahead of Halloween. But first off, second level teachers are joining public service workers across the country in strike action over pay, with schools affected tomorrow. Here in the southeast, Gerard Hanlon is the ASTI Standing Committee representative for Region 8, covering Wexford, New Ross, Enniscorthy and Waterford, and he joins me now. Good morning.
14: Good morning, Alan. How are you?
11: Look, how are you is the question. What is the position as we speak on this Tuesday morning?
14: Well, as we speak at this moment, the strike is going ahead tomorrow. Currently, there's industrial action with all the public sector trade unions, which tends to mean work to rule. Something may happen today. It's happened before in the past, sort of an 11th hour arrangements for talks. That could happen. But at the moment, it looks as though I think the public service will be on strike tomorrow.
11: Why has it come to this? I know Minister Jack Chambers has held out an olive branch for you to meet today, and that has been refused by all accounts by the unions, including your own union, might I add. Would you have been in favour of meeting him today?
14: Well, I'm going to go by public

0: unions were asked to ballot, and now we're asked a position that overwhelmingly the unions have balloted for strike action. And so I think the government had since last June, when the pay agreement expired, to begin the process to get us into talks, and they've left it until probably yesterday.
1: So will you clarify something for me? I know that the old agreement became extinct in June, and then talks are due to talk. And are you saying to me, clarify if I'm wrong, that the government had been negligent in restarting the talks, that the unions did want to meet them?
0: Yes, they did. They did, and they were expecting it, and have been greatly surprised that talks did not commence, because for the last 40 years, you know, the public sector, normally as one pay agreement would be coming to an end, as it would be dying, the government would initiate talks to have another successful one ready to go from when it would end. They surprisingly, and I think the trade union movement has been in total surprise on this, they did not do that since June gone.
1: Also, there's a point I'd like you to flesh out for us, please. In previous talks, they looked at all elements of what the unions were looking for and then went on to the pay side of things. Is it true that the unions on this occasion want pay to be on the table first? That is the first thing before you discuss anything else.
0: Yes. The history has been traditionally the government would come with a shopping list and they would go through it and discuss what was doable, not doable. And then at the end, normally into the small hours of the morning, they'd agree pay. There'd be dramatic, you know, sort of media reports. This time, the union leadership in ICTU decided we're in a cost of living crisis. Our members are suffering like everyone else, and that really pay should be first on the agenda, and then look at everything else.
1: You have taken a strike action over pay. What is the central issue here that you feel the government still is not listening to, Gerard?
0: I think the central issue is that the cost of living crisis, which they frequently say themselves, and they need to sit down with the union leadership of all the unions and work out what is a credible pay increase in a cost of living crisis with inflation running at 4.1%, according to the CSO this year. And they're looking at, they seem to be at the strategy, and it's not for me to try to work out the strategy of the government, but it seems to me they're trying to get out of this year and only look at offering a pay increase next year.
1: How much has the cost of living affected teachers personally? As I said, I've spoken to a representative from the General Secretary of the INTO, now speaking to you on behalf of secondary teachers and the ASTI. How much has the cost of living affected teachers, particularly those at the beginning of their careers, who are trying to afford housing and everyday expenses?
0: I think that's summed up by the very recent OECD report, which said that young teachers starting off teaching for the first time, are in terms of their pay below the average of the EU and below the average of the OECD. So I think young teachers, the cost of living impacts more than anyone else. Rent, energy, insurance, car, house, groceries, food, transport, childcare, all the things that everyone else, whether you're a public sector or private sector worker, you're finding you're stretched at the moment. And I think a lot of public sector workers are really surprised that the government, as an employer and paymaster, would not be conscious of that and would be looking to get into talks the minute that pay agreement expired.
1: And from your perspective here in the southeast, and if I can focus in on Wexford, are schools finding it increasingly difficult to recruit and retain teachers? And is pay the major factor? Are there other mitigating circumstances?
0: Well, I think pay is a major factor, because people think, particularly when you hear in budgets, so many teaching jobs have been announced. But most young teachers, when they start off teaching, they don't have and are not given a full-time job. So they're on frequently hours contracts, which means they're not getting full pay. So they're trying to live and work and drive to work on the basis of whatever hours they're doing. So I think teachers, young teachers in particular, are voting with their feet and going abroad to Dubai and elsewhere, the Middle East, or, as I've seen happen myself, turning into other areas of work, PR, you know, going to the private sector, deciding I can't make a fundamentally good living from this at the moment, and going into other sectors where they find there's better rewards, let's say.
1: And now parents listening to us this morning, they are going to be concerned about lost classroom time, particularly if the strike escalates. What would you say to families who feel they're the ones who are paying the price for this dispute?
0: Well, I think we mustn't forget most of my colleagues are parents too, and they will have the same concerns in terms of, you know, children as well at school. Teachers have always, you know, if a teacher's out ill, if the concern is, oh, they've lost out, teachers, even if they're out ill for a while, will make up and always have made up.
1: The government has to balance public spending across many sectors, Gerard.

0: What would you say to the argument? And the argument is strong that everyone is going to be supportive of you. There are people, many who are, and many who are against this initiative. What would you say to the argument that public sector pay increases have to be affordable for the taxpayer?
1: Yeah, I would agree that, but I think they have to be affordable within the context of a credible pay rise, and something that addresses the fact that there's a cost of living crisis out there. And we're also living in a situation in which many, not all, many businesses can't, but there are many businesses out there who've decided, and they are doing so, they're giving their workers a pay increase, not looking for strings to be attached, just saying, we're in a cost of living crisis, I want to give you a pay increase because we know you're struggling. I heard that last week from a colleague of mine, a teacher, but his wife is working in the private sector. She was given a pay increase. Obviously, her employer could afford it with no strings attached. And that was a recognition of, we're all finding it.
0: Okay.
1: It's tough at the moment for most people. Here's a pay increase for you. And, we said a credible pay increase. We're not looking for off-scale, let's say, increases going forward.
0: So when you say credible, are we talking about 4, 5, 6, 7%? What are you looking for?
1: I think you've got to say, look, let's keep it within what the CSO are saying isn't the inflation figures. That's credible.
0: Which is around 5%. Is that right?
1: 4.1, I believe. 4.1.
0: But you'd settle for 5 if you got it, wouldn't you?
1: Who wouldn't if they decided they came in the morning and they said 5, here's 5%.
0: Thank you for taking our call this morning. Can you just give us some more information about the Wexford, New Ross, Enniscorthy and the Waterford areas that you're covering before I ask my final question of you this morning? Just what's happening here tomorrow if this proceeds?
1: Well, all the schools in the area, and this will comprehend the INTO, the TUI, the ASHI, all the schools will be on strike from the normal time they start school in the morning until the time they finish school in the afternoon. Those times vary, as you know, from school to school.
0: And what would now need to happen in negotiations for teachers to feel they've achieved something meaningful and for further strike action to be avoided? Is it that 4.1%? Would that get you there?
1: Well, no. I mean, that's for the leadership to decide. I mean, that's where the talk, where you need talks and you get into the nitty-gritties. And what will happen then will be, once they've agreed something, that is always put to a ballot of members in all the various trade unions, and then you have an outcome.
0: That's the ASTI representative for the South East there, Gerard Hanlon, waiting patiently to speak to me and listening to Gerard as I was speaking to him, is Senator Cathal Byrne from Fine Gael. Good morning to you, Senator Cathal, how are you?
2: Good morning, Alan. Good morning to your listeners.
0: I know you wanted to pay and express your concerns of what's unfolding in Waterford, so I let you do that and sympathise with what's happening in the area as we speak this morning.
2: Very much so, Alan. It's absolutely shocking news. I'm a father myself. I can't begin to imagine the toll and devastation that is having on so many people affected, and my condolences go to those families and also to the first responders who have done so much to try and respond to what's unfolding down there.
0: Now, we extend our sympathies as well, and we will watch that breaking story in Waterford as it unfolds. And again, our thanks to our colleagues in WLR for their information that they've shared with us this morning. But now, getting back to what we've just heard there from Gerard Hanlon, as we wait and watch and wonder, is anything likely to happen? Just correct me if I'm wrong, Cathal. Are you very much part of the Public Expenditure Committee? Are you on this as a senator?
2: Yes, so I'm the Fine Gael spokesperson on public expenditure in the Shannon, and I sit on the Oireachtas Finance Committee that also deals with public expenditure. And I suppose in that role, I would have quite a lot of involvement with seeing the public finances, and public pay deals would obviously be part of that. And we spend quite a considerable amount of time scrutinising and looking at public expenditure and how it is being spent and what reforms can be made, right, and efficiencies and so on.
0: So you heard Gerard, and one of the points he raised was that they wanted to engage with the government. June was when the last one was up and it needed to be renegotiated. And again, I asked him quite directly, had the government been delaying tactics and coming to them when they wanted to come to the government? What is your view of what we've just heard there from Gerard Hanlon?
2: Yeah, well, look, I agree with quite a lot of what Gerard said. And fundamentally, at the back of all of this, talks are the only way that industrial pay deals get made. And I would reiterate the calls from all parties to engage at the table in talks. I know that Minister Jack Chambers has written to the unions yesterday and invited them to meet without any preconditions and to discuss pay, among many other areas. And I think it's very important to remember that when people talk about public sector workers, really we're talking about the nurses in our hospitals, the teachers in our schools. These are all people that we know. There's about 500,000 people at the moment who work in the public and civil servant sector. And it's very important, I think, that they do enter into those talks. I know that the unions have said that tomorrow's industrial action is proceeding, but there is a scheduled day of industrial action for the following Wednesday, and perhaps I would encourage all parties to sit around the table and engage in those talks. There is quite a knock-on effect, not just to the economy, but to our health service, to our students, by strikes taking place, and I really do think that all parties should look at next Wednesday's proposed industrial action and see can they engage in talks, meaningful talks, and avert that.
0: So you believe that there's no stopping what's happening tomorrow. Do you now believe that that will go ahead?
2: All the indications that I've seen have been that tomorrow's industrial action is going to go ahead. I think that there is perhaps an opportunity to avoid next week's. I know that Minister Chambers has said that he's available and his officials in the Department of Public Expenditure are available for talks right now. And I think it is very important for our wider economy that we do have a public sector pay deal. I think Ireland has benefited from stability across strikes, and that we haven't seen what we've seen in other countries. And I really do think that we need to look at having meaningful negotiations. And negotiations mean that there's a win for both sides, and I think that that's very important.
0: Right. The pot is 1.2 billion. Does that go far enough? I'm not an economist or a financial wizard or anything, but just Gerard Hanlon stated quite clearly 4.1% is what they're looking for. 1.2 billion, what I'm told, is in the pot. Do the figures add up?
2: I think in the last public sector pay deal, and I know after the war had started in Ukraine, there was significantly higher levels of inflation in the economy. But the last public sector pay deal was 9.6% pay increase. So I think that there's definitely a basis for talks there. The government has been very clear, as you say, in the budget in allocating 1.2 billion. And that also has to be taken in the context of the income tax cuts and the increase at the rate at which any worker will pay the higher rate of tax from 44,000 to 46,500. And I do think that there is a strong basis for negotiation there. And look, Alan, I'd be very concerned that if we did enter into a long period of industrial action and strikes, that there would be a knock-on impact on the economy. And I really do think that all parties should be around the table, particularly when the government has been very clear in saying that they're happy to meet without any
0: just to get a more clarification, the 4.1%, the 1.2 billion, does that add up or is there still a shortfall?
2: I think that when the parties sit down around the table, that the 1.2 billion that's allocated, which is for 2027, should go a long way to ensuring that there is a deal. And I think the government has been clear in putting forward how much money it has made available for a deal, showing as a sign of good faith that they are prepared to back it up with real concrete money.
0: Look at the amount of disruption that's going to affect not just Wexford, but every county tomorrow. Could this have been averted, Carl?
2: I think my view on these things is that talks should always happen at the earliest possible opportunity. The last deal finished in June. It's regrettable that there hasn't been talks to date, but we are where we are now, and I think talks should really start as soon as possible. And I do think that there is quite a lot of disruption, like every week in my offices in Enniscorthy and in Wexford Town, there are people who come to me about hospital waiting lists, and with all non-essential procedures being stopped in our hospitals due to the industrial action, I think it is beneficial that parties look at next week's industrial action and try and get around the table, right, and perhaps there's an opportunity to call that day off.
0: And finally, in your capacity as secretary to the Fine Gael Parliamentary Party, what's the internal consensus among backbenchers and senators regarding the opposition's motions on public sector pay? The oppositions have put forward alternatives. What's your view on those?
2: Well, I think the starting point has to be this week's budget, recognising that there is a reduction in income tax for anybody who is working. And I think it's important that we recognise the fact that you have to, if you have somebody who's earning €50,000, next week they're going to pay about, next year they'll pay about €750 less in tax. The opposition don't seem interested in cutting taxes for working people. And I think that some of the motions that they have put forward around the public sector pay deal don't take into account that there has been an income tax cut. The Fine Gael position is very clear. We want to have talks. We want to see public sector workers receive a pay rise. We're a party in Fine Gael that believes that work should always pay.
0: Okay.
2: And that people who work should be able to take home pay at the end of the week.
0: We leave it there for the moment. Thank you for taking your call. That was Fine Gael Senator Cathal Byrne, who, as I said, is actively involved. We mentioned at the very start there, he's very much actively involved in the Public Expenditure Committee. The government asserting that $1.2 billion has already been earmarked for public service pay. If you're somebody who'd like to raise a comment on this issue, if you're somebody who will find themselves picketing outside your own workplace tomorrow, I'd love to hear from you. 053-914-5222. Text or WhatsApp us on 087-373-7956. It's been Tuesday. We'll be linking in with Garda Síochána, and Garda Aidan Miley will be joining me live in studio in a little while to highlight once again Operation Tombola ahead of Halloween. But before that, we link in with Alice Doyle, the Vice President of the IFA, who's described the potential impact on CAP as Armageddon. Sounds interesting. We'll talk to Alice in just a second.
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0: As I said, Garda Miley will join me in studio. Operation Tombola and more information from around the districts in a regular spot with Garda Síochána. But now, before we head to the commercial break and begin with Garda Miley, I'm joined by the Vice President of the IFA, Alice Doyle, who I've seen an article coming up in this week's edition of the People newspaper where she has described CAP reform as potential Armageddon. Good morning to you, Alice.
6: Good morning, Alan, and to all your listeners.
0: I know you're not somebody who goes lightly with these terminologies when you come out with them. Armageddon, my goodness, what's the story here and the CAP reform? Why have you described it so, please, Alice?
6: You're correct, Alan. I tend not to use those strong words unless they're necessary. But in this case, I think it is necessary. And after the announcement last Saturday of the proposals that the CAP proposals that have been made to the Commission under the Irish Presidency, I think I'm justified in saying that. And just for our listeners, I'll very quickly, just to give a background where all this is coming from.
0: Yes, please.
6: That the Common Agriculture Policy, which we talk about on a regular basis, is a support for food production. And it's been there since the beginning of the EU in the early 1960s. And the whole idea behind it was to ensure that we had food security, to make sure that cheaper food was available for consumers. And I know consumers are saying food prices are going up and up and up. And when I explain why now in a minute, they'll know why. So it was to subsidise farmers for the production of food at farm level to make it cheaper for the consumer and to make sure we had food security. Every 7 years, there's a new common agricultural policy drawn up. This year, it's been drawn up to start for the policy term of 2027 to 2034. And over the last two common agricultural policies, the amount of funding that has been put into the common agricultural policy has been dropped from 30% of the overall European budget to 15% of the overall European budget, which is a phenomenal amount. In this new one that they're proposing for 2027, the Common Agricultural Policy will be given about €293 billion, which is about 15% of the overall budget for the EU, which is a huge cut. It's a 24% cut.
0: Wow.
6: We're talking about everybody going out tomorrow on strike looking for an increase, you know, in their income. We're actually being offered a 24% minimum drop in our payments, let alone looking for increase. We're being told we're going to get a 24% minimum cut, and after last Saturday's proposals, that could even be more, because, and I give this specifically for Wexford farmers, Wexford farmers would have been getting, it would have got, if it had stayed as a 24% cut, they would have had a cut of about €3,800 per farmer in their common agri, in their payments, their farm payments. If the new proposal that went through last Saturday, which means we could be losing up to $5,500 per farmer, that's a 59% cut in our income.
0: Yeah. And will you explain how important that is for the farming community here in County Wexford, that they be protected and not affected by this? And at the moment, it doesn't seem as if that's going to be the case. Just explain what this cap is, please.
6: Yeah, what that means. Well, what that means is here that every farmer in Wexford will have a huge cut to their income at a time when everybody else is looking for an increase. So, as I said, between 3,800 and 5,500 is what the minimum income, loss they could have. It will mean to Wexford, County Wexford as a community, because remember, farmers live in the communities, they buy, when they have money, they buy, they spend. So if they have less to spend, the effect on the community is that it will be a loss of roughly €140 million to Wexford, to County Wexford, over a 7-year period. €20 million per year of income coming into County Wexford, with an average of 152 jobs lost. Now, if you took any business in Wexford and you were told they were closing down and there was 152 jobs being lost, there would be uproar, I think, by all concerned. In this case, this is the conservative figures of 152 would be lost, and there's nobody saying a word about it. We're putting a lot of pressure, as I have said to you before, on our TDs, on our ministers, to put as much effort into try and holding the minimum loss now, because that's what we're at now. We were hoping for an increase, and instead we're fighting to retain the loss at the lowest possible level, because there's a threat that we're going to lose even more the way things are going. So next week, IFA will be meeting all our TDs in a lobbying point in Dublin. We're meeting them individually next week, and we're putting pressure again on our Minister for Finance, our Minister for European Affairs, and our Taoiseach to try and put a little bit of a hold on this. It's not easy, because we know that the Frugal Six, which are the big six countries in Europe who fund most of the EU, they're pushing for a further cut, an even further cut on this. So there's a big threat there, and we know there's a very strong possibility, we've been told by our MEPs, that unfortunately we're not going to be able to get these proposals fully through during the Irish presidency, and it will go in then to the Lithuanian presidency, where their big emphasis is on military defence.
0: Yeah.
6: Because they're on the border with Russia. So they'd be saying less money for CAP, more money for defence. So it's looking very worrying for farmers in County Wexford, farmers in Ireland, but particularly farmers in Wexford. So it's a huge monetary value to the individual farmer, to the individual rural areas, and to the county as a whole.
0: All right, I have two questions to put to you, because I know you have to go to a meeting at 10:45. By what date would we expect a decision or a measurable result, Alice?
6: Well, we're hoping that by the middle of December here in Ireland, we're hoping that we will get some clarity from the Irish presidency. But it's looking as if it's going to go over into the Lithuanian presidency. So therefore, it could roll over. It might not even get decided in 2027, so that it can be started in 2028. It's looking as if this new common agricultural policy might not take place on time for the 2028 start date. So we're hoping here there will be a provision made that farmers will continue to be paid what they're getting at the moment until such times as the new policy is done. And can I just say, Alan, before I finish, can I ask farmers in Wexford to do one thing?
0: Yes.
6: I would ask them to log in online to www.ifa/cap. If you go in there, there's a little calculator that you can put in your own, what you receive yourself under your BIS payments. Farmers all know what BIS payments are. If they can put in their own figure, and the calculator will do a calculation for them, which will show them what they are likely to lose in the next upcoming cap. So their own individual figure, it's a personal calculator you can do. So I would strongly recommend that farmers do that. It's www.ifa/cap.
0: And my final question is, how will Wexford farmers be able to see whether the commitment has been delivered Again, would you invite them? Well, you notify us, I would take it, and the other media outlets, but also you would put it up on social media, will you, on your
6: own? Absolutely. If you keep in contact with the IFA, social media, IFA has social media, they have Instagram, they're on TikTok, they're on their own website. Keep in contact with that. But IFA in Wexford will continue to update you at each of their county executive meetings now in November and December, and there will be branch meetings all around the county in the 52 branches throughout November and December. I would strongly recommend that farmers attend those branch AGMs, and there will be somebody from the county executive at each of those AGMs, and they will give a very good explanation as to how this is all working. Or they can contact any of us and we will go to a branch meeting if they want us to go, and I certainly go to any branch meeting I can in Wexford, and I'll go through it individually with them.
0: Thank you, Alice. That was the Deputy President of the IFA, Alice Doyle. We take a commercial break after that. It's our Garda District Review, and today we'll be joined by Garda Miley.
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0: Yeah, I'm joined in the studio now by Garda Aidan Miley, and lots of comments coming in relation to the unfolding situation in Waterford. And as a member of Garda Síochána, I'm thinking of your members and the fire service as well, what they're dealing with at the moment. It's part of the daily job for people like you, and it's tough, isn't it, to deal with these situations, Aidan?
7: Absolutely. Good morning, Alan, to you and all your listeners. Yeah, terrible news coming from Waterford this morning. Our thoughts are with the families. We sympathise with the family and all the emergency workers that were involved as well. An investigation is ongoing, and statements will be released in due course.
0: Of course. And anyway, our thoughts very much with what's unfolding in Waterford at the moment. But now you want to move on to the various issues that you want to discuss with us in relation to Wexford. I leave Operation Tombola to last, if you don't mind. Can I look at, first off, a witness appeal? It's witness appeal number one, and this is criminal damage in the Wexford district. When and where did this take place in?
7: Yeah, so the first incident we'll be talking about, Alan, is a case of criminal damage by fire, which happened between the hours of 2 a.m. and 12:30 p.m. on the 6th of the 10th, 2026. So an incident of criminal damage by fire took place in the centre of the village of Castlebridge in Wexford. The nature of the incident was that a retail premises was set alight and extensive damage was caused, and an investigation is ongoing. So I'm appealing to any witnesses who may have seen anything untowards in the area of Castlebridge to make contact with Wexford Garda Station on 053 916 5200, or the Garda Confidential line on 1800 666 111. And as I said, the incident did take place in the centre of Castlebridge, and we're eager for anyone with any information to come forward.
0: Just to remind us of the date and time again, please.
7: The date was the 6th of October this year, between the hours of 2 a.m. and it was reported at 12:30 p.m. the following day.
0: Now, the next appeal is a theft in the Wexford district. What is this?
7: Yeah, so on the 7th of October of this year, between the hours between the hours of 8 p.m. on the 7th of the 10th and 8:45 on the 8th of the 10th, an incident of theft took place in the Talbot Green area of Wexford. The nature of this incident, that a car was broken into and a bank card was taken from within. So again, investigations are ongoing, and we are appealing for any witnesses to come forward, or for anyone who may have been in the area that might have dash cam, to come forward. And I suppose it's a timely reminder to remind people, when we're coming into the darker evenings, to ensure their cars are locked when left unattended and overnight, and to remove any valuables from within to help combat any opportunistic theft from taking place.
0: The next one is a burglary, and again, I know from your own social media outlets as well that you're very strong. There has been an increase in burglaries, hasn't there? And I know it tapered off a little bit when I was talking to one or two of your colleagues, but it's been a big issue in 2026 in this county, burglaries. You have one now here with the Enniscorthy district.
7: It is, yes. So this is an incident of burglary which took place in a very small time frame of a window between 12:15 p.m. and 12:35 p.m. on the 8th of October 2026. So the burglary took place in the Ballindagan area of Wexford, and the nature of this incident was a household was entered by breaking the rear door window, and a laptop was taken from within the premises. So again, an investigation is ongoing and we're appealing for any witnesses to come forward. A blue Volkswagen Golf was seen in the area at this time, and we would like for anyone in the area to review their dash cam footage from this time period also. So I'll just reiterate the times there. It was between 12:15 p.m. and 12:35 p.m. on the 8th of October 2026. So all three incidents were within the last week.
0: We'll do a recap on them before we conclude today again, but now we want to move on to Operation Tombola. It's a nationwide operation and it focuses on preventing and detecting the sale of fireworks and associated public order and antisocial behaviour during the period of Halloween.
7: Yes, so we're at that time of the year now, Alan, where we're on the lead into Halloween itself. So I suppose the schools will all be finishing up next week, and we might see a rise on fireworks being letting off in the area, and people building bonfires maybe in housing estates or out around different areas. So we must remember, while Halloween can be an enjoyable time for our communities, it can also cause distress with the illegal use of fireworks. And illegal fireworks do pose a real risk to the health and safety of the community, of both the young and the old, and they can also terrify family pets, service dogs and other animals as well.
0: You'd like to urge people to think hard before they use fireworks and also to access them, because there's huge fines if you are found with fireworks that aren't properly. Yeah. I'll let you look at the legal side of this as well, Aidan.
7: Yeah, most certainly. So again, I'd like to reiterate what you'd say, that we would urge all people to think hard before they use fireworks and to consider their own safety and that of others who may be impacted by their actions over the Halloween period. I suppose an example of the penalties faced if caught or setting off fireworks, illegal fireworks, include a fine of up to €10,000 and up to 5 years imprisonment if convicted of having fireworks in your possession with the intent to sell or supply, and that's under the Criminal Justice Act 2006. And just a reminder, igniting fireworks or throwing ignited fireworks at a person or property is also liable to the exact same penalty. And these penalties really do demonstrate the seriousness attached to breaches of this legislation, Alan. We'd like to just also remind people, if they observe anyone setting off fireworks, distributing or selling them, to report them to your local Garda station, whether it's Wexford, Enniscorthy, New Ross or Gorey, or one of the substations. And I suppose, as part of the community policing unit, we will be visiting schools to reinforce the seriousness and dangers of fireworks over the coming week prior to.
0: Is that around the county you're going
7: at? Well, in Wexford town, we're putting an effort on it here from the Wexford Community Policing Unit, and I'm sure our colleagues in New Ross, Enniscorthy and Gorey are doing the same. And just another thing, just regards to bonfires, we'd urge people not to be, I suppose, they might have people coming around knocking on doors saying that there's going to be a bonfire taking place. People might be looking for stuff to burn in the bonfire, so we'd urge people not to donate to these bonfires as such.
0: Finally, Operation Home Safe, and then we'll do a quick summary of the witness appeals again. Operation Home Safe has commenced. It's an operation to promote public safety. Where is it? Is this Wexford District?
7: It's across the Wexford Division. Our colleagues have started in the other districts as well, but last week we kicked off Operation Home Safe in the Beachville estate up on the Clonard Road. Last week. So the purpose of the initiative is to disrupt criminal activity, create a high impact with high visible policing, and to promote home security and community engagement, and to raise awareness of crime prevention programmes such as Neighbourhood Watch and Community Alert. So last week we distributed information leaflets to the households within Beachville, providing them with burglary tips leading into the winter. So I suppose some of the tips would include securing all your doors and windows, lighting up your home, especially as we head into these darker evenings, and to use timer switches if you have them when you're out and about, and to even use your alarm even when you're at home, and to store all keys safely and away from windows and letterboxes, and to record details of valuables, and don't be keeping large cash amounts at home. I know we've touched on that in the past as well, Alan. So this is initiative has been a successful campaign, and we'll continue to proceed with the campaign in the coming weeks in various estates around.
0: The one thing we haven't mentioned, and when we're dealing with our veterinary contributors, we'll bring it up as well, is pets, dogs are absolutely petrified of fireworks.
7: Oh,
0: they?
7: Absolutely, yeah. So, look, especially around this time of the year, if we can, I suppose, keep an eye on our pets and to bring them indoors, I suppose, in the evenings as well, because it can cause major distress to them. They can bolt from the house as well, and they can go missing. And that could lead to opportunistic theft as well of the animals when they're out and about.
0: Thanks for joining us, Aidan. Just to outline those witness appeals very quickly, all three of them, giving another little reminder on how people can contact you. It's a confidential line, 1800 666 111, or 053 916 5200. What are they, Aidan?
7: So one was the criminal damage by fire between the hours of 2 a.m. and 12:30 p.m. on the 6th of the 10th in the village of Castlebridge. The second one was a theft incident in the Talbot Green of area of Wexford between 8 p.m. And 8:45 a.m. between the 7th of October and the 8th of October, a theft from a car. And the final one was a burglary in Ballindagan in Wexford on the 8th of the 10th, 2026, between the small time frame of 12:15 p.m. and 12:35 p.m.
0: And our thanks to Garden Aid and Miley. We head to the news with Siobhan from the Wexford News Centre. After that, David Corish has been out in the streets for South East Radio. He's got some information. The reaction to Budget 2027. What do the people of Wexford think of it? And following that, we'll be linking in with Mary Lou, who's a mum from New Ross, whose daughter has experienced years of alleged bullying and abuse, both online and in person.
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0: 6 minutes past 11 on this, your Tuesday edition of Southeast Radio's Morning Mix. In a moment, we're going to hear from Mary Lou, who is a mum whose daughter has experienced years of alleged bullying and abuse, both online and in person. I met her in New Ross recently. But before that, let's get the reaction from people on the streets of Wexford as the dust settles on Budget 2027. What has been the reaction from those who are affected by it? David Corish went out on the street for Southeast Radio's Morning Mix, and let's see what he found out.
8: Budget 2027 has been announced, outlining a range of measures affecting households, workers, families and businesses. But how do people feel about the government's latest budget? And do they believe it goes far enough to address the cost of living pressures facing many households? I went out to hear the views of people in Wexford.
9: It could have been better, you know, but at the same time, the €10 pension on the pension, like, it's fairly good, you know. I think so anyway. Well, not a big difference, but it would help, you know.
10: My first reaction was that it was shocking, really, because I couldn't see anything in it for anyone in the long run. Like, the overall picture has been totally missed. It's just kind of plastering over little bits and bobs, trying to keep people kind of not even happy, just kind of mollified for the moment. And the fact that he came out with so much excitement, and we all thought, what is this great big thing? And then it comes out to be a lot of smoke. So I don't think we're any better off. I mean, with the inflation, that all that money that is promised, it will come to nothing. And I think everyone knows that. And there's a lot of anger on the streets. It's palpable. So maybe in the government they don't feel that, but on the streets, like, anyone you talk to, they'll tell you it's a Mickey Mouse budget. Like, do no one any good. That's my view.
8: What changes would you like to have seen brought in?
10: I think they have to go long term. I mean, there's so much wrong that it really takes going back to the drawing board and strategizing on a long term basis rather than out of time, and we need to do this and we need to do that for the optics. But that's the constant story with this government, to be honest. You know, just no vision and no will. So that's my take.
11: It was a bit, you know, a bit for everybody. You know, there's one for everyone in the audience. But when you look at the budget more closely, you see that there's a lot of holes and gaps in it. They're trying to please everybody. And as we all know, you can please some of the people some of the time, or all of the people some of the time, but you can't please all the people all of the time. And that's what you learn looking at this budget. I mean, when you look at fuel, for instance, energy is a big thing at the moment. And if you look at a fill of, now that we're coming into the winter, look at a fill of home heating oil. That is costing roughly €700 or €800 more than it was 7 months ago or 8 months ago. It's that's what it's costing people to fill their home heating oil. And a lot of older people are taking the view, well, it's going to be either heat or eat. So what they mean is they're either going to be able to eat or heat the house, but not both. And the government, in their wisdom, how much do we get back? How much did they alleviate the price of home heating oil by? A full tank by €50. And they think that's wonderful. It's not wonderful. It's terrible.
12: So I've actually been away, so I haven't really, I don't know much about it. But overall, disappointing, feeling let down and unsupported by the government yet again.
10: I think it was a little bit for most people, but I do think they insulted people who lived on their own by giving them a €3 a week rise. So they have a choice of either buying a loaf of bread and half litre of milk.
13: Not going to make much of a difference,
10: no.
13: Is it?
10: Now, if two people were married and they're living on 2 weeks' pension, that's fine. They have a rise of €80 a month. But if one person then is living on their own, they will not run a house and live on an extra €3.
13: Did you see anything in the budget this year that will make a difference to your day-to-day life?
10: Yes, I have to say I do, because my husband's still with me, and we're both pensioners, so there's an increase of €10 each, which is €80 a month, plus the fuel allowance. So in total, that brings in another €1,000 a year. But even when you stop to think about that, sounds an awful lot of money. But at the same time, you won't fill the tank. You will not fill. We will not put €1,500-1,600 oil in the tank. We just bought more blankets.
8: Those are some of the views of people in Wexford following the announcement of Budget 2027. While the government has outlined a range of measures aimed at supporting households and easing the cost of living, the real test will be whether people feel the benefits in their pocket as we enter these winter months. David Corrish, South East Radio.
0: And David Corrish out in the streets of Wexford there. Isn't that interesting, that comment from that lady speaking to him near the end of that? We won't be able to fill the oil tank. We've just bought more blankets. After years and years service to this country and this county, to have to make a statement like that is absolutely atrocious. But fair play to the woman for bravely coming forward and sharing those views with us. 0539145222 is your Morning Mix comment line number. The next item you're about to hear is not suitable for young ears, so I'm giving a parental warning on this particular one. But it is vital for parents to have a wee listen to this, and for young people, teenagers, to have a listen to this well, if they happen to be listening to us this morning. Mary Lou is a mum from New Ross whose daughter has experienced years of alleged bullying and abuse, both online and in person. Her daughter, who has autism, is now struggling with severe anxiety and school refusal, and has also experienced self-harm. Mary Lou says the impact on her daughter and the wider family has been devastating, and she wants to see greater action from parents and the relevant authorities to prevent other families going through the same thing.
14: My daughter has special needs. She has autism, she's higher functioning, but she touches on everything on the spectrum. And one of her main problems is anxiety. And from the online messages that she received, her anxiety just went out of control. She's in a state where she's in school refusal. She's afraid to go across the town because she's been told that there's late teens ready to beat her up and that they're going to be waiting at the school gates for her. We're presently in touch with the school family liaison officer and a social worker from Tusla to help my daughter to overcome her anxiety and to get her back into school, because she's gone into third year and she's doing her junior cert in June.
0: And she's a bright student, I'm told.
14: She is. She's fantastic at art. She's self-taught on musical instruments. She loves music, and she's a great little baker in the kitchen.
0: You've described in the email you sent me years of alleged bullying and abuse. What has the impact been on your daughter and your family?
14: Well, to be honest with you, we wake up in the morning and we say to ourselves, is this going to be another day where we're going to have to deal with Ali's emotions and try to calm her down? Is this going to be a day where Ali is going to be added into another group chat and the individual starting off all nice to Alia and then sending derogatory messages and offensive messages to her? She'll only go across town if myself or her father are present on South Street. And even at that, she'll only stay maybe 30 minutes or an hour. And we'll continue to get the phone calls from Alia to make sure that we're still there in town waiting for her.
0: You say your daughter has issues. You mentioned autism, and you say that has been used against her. Can you tell me why and how?
14: I don't think I can say the words on air, Alan, but yeah. They're not very pleasant.
0: Yeah.
14: She's had screens at her out the top bedroom window when she's walked past. She's had derogatory messages sent to her about her autism. She's been told she's stupid because she's autistic from the same individual. She made videos of her posting on TikTok telling her to kill herself and to cut herself, that she's not liked and she wouldn't be missed.
0: And how do you handle that as a mother?
14: It's very hard. Mm. It's very hard. Mm. It causes a lot of stress in my household. Mm. A lot of stress.
0: Now, you have said in the email you reported what was happening through the appropriate channels, but you felt your concerns were dismissed. What response were you hoping for?
14: Well, I did ask to prosecute and to press charges, but the guard